so gay. Well, the corn tops ripe and the meadows in the bloom, while the birds make music all the day.

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1: In the name of the Father, and of the Son, and of the Holy Ghost. Amen. So, my dear faithful, on this Sunday of Pentecost, we commemorate really the birthday of the Church. We'll get to that in a moment. But as we read on this day, the Holy Ghost descended upon the apostles and the disciples. It said that they were all in one place. We can ask that question, who was there? Well, certainly the 12 apostles, the newly appointed Matthias to fill the place of Judas, the traitor. But also we can expect that the holy women were there, and they would have also

0: received the Holy Ghost? I know maybe people think, no, no, no, it was only the 12 and Our Lady. I think not. I think that there were other disciples that were there. You think of the qualifications that Matthias had to have, that he would have been with Jesus from the beginning of his public life, from the baptism in the Jordan all the way to his death and resurrection. And there were people, other people besides the apostles. So we can say that there were plenty of people that received this descent of the Holy Ghost. And we know from the Acts of the Apostles that there were other moments in which the Holy Ghost descended in a visible manner. St. Paul went out into one of the faraway places from Jerusalem, and he said to them, you know, have you received the Holy Ghost? And they said, well, we didn't even know there was a Holy Ghost. And he's like, what? Are you kidding me? Well, what name were you baptized in? Well, we only received the baptism of John. No, no, no. That's not the baptism that you need to have. You need to have the baptism of Jesus. Go ye forth, teach all nations, baptizing them in the name of the Father and of the Son and of the Holy Ghost. That's the baptism that you need to have. Oh, okay. So then they received their baptism. And then he imposed hands upon them for the sacrament of confirmation. And at that moment, also, the Holy Ghost, in a visible manner, descended upon them. When we say a visible manner, it means there was like a flame over their head. I don't know what a parted tongue looks like, but I know what a flame looks like. It was above their head. It happened when Peter was preaching to Cornelius. The Holy Ghost descended in a visible manner. So it wasn't only at Pentecost that this happened, but it might have been, it was something very impressive to see. The sound of the wind, the mighty wind, and then all of a sudden, this fire over their heads. And our Lord says in the gospel today that the Holy Ghost would come and that he would bring back to mind all the things that Christ had said. The Holy Ghost is going to enlighten their mind, not only with what he said, but then also the meaning. And they would be given certain things. You think, for example, when Jesus appeared to the disciples on the road to Emmaus, and he says to them, well, you dull of mind and heart, ought not the Christ to have suffered these things? Let's take a little moment here. We'll go through the things of Scripture to show you that Christ was to suffer before entering into his glory. And he starts opening the Scriptures, and the two disciples, they're listening. They're not apostles. They're two disciples. And they get to the moment, they recognize him, but then they say to each other, wasn't your heart on fire when he was talking about these things? So full of zeal. And so the apostles are going to have that kind of knowledge. They're going to understand the prophecies that were made in the Old Testament. They're going to understand the figures and types of our Lord Jesus Christ in the Old Testament and use them to teach others. Jesus is the Paschal Lamb. All of this time in the Old in our time, since Moses, we have been keeping this ritual of Passover and the slaughtering of the Paschal Lamb simply that we would understand Jesus when he came. Behold the Lamb of God, he who takes away the sin of the world. And, you know, Abraham and Isaac, when Abraham took Isaac and he put the wood of the sacrifice on him, and they're going to climb up the mountain, and then Isaac is going to be sacrificed. That's a figure of Jesus Christ. He's going to take the wood of the cross and take it to Calvary and be sacrificed for us, and so on. They're going to have all this kind of knowledge of the prophecies, the figures and types. They're going to understand the death of our Lord Jesus Christ, that it is a sacrifice for sin, that it is the sacrifice of a new covenant which he has instituted. And they will understand also the mission of the Holy Ghost. If anyone love me, he will keep my word. My Father will love him, and we will come to him, and we will make our abode within him. And so they go out of the upper room. Well, it doesn't say it was the upper room. It says they were in a place. But they go out from that room, and they preach our Lord Jesus Christ. And they preach even in different languages. This is something else that's going to act as a motive of credibility to move people to believe. how is he speaking the language from the place I'm from? You know, I'm from Pontus. I'm from Pamphylia. I'm from Egypt. How are they speaking my languages? And we could imagine, for example, that they were all preaching in one place. You know, it's the 12 of them, and they're each like in a circle facing different directions or something. No, I think they would have gone out into different streets, and they would have preached. Okay, the Acts of the Apostles records what Peter was saying. And maybe everybody listened to Peter first, but then they went, but we're talking 3,000 people converted to the faith. They baptized 3,000 people on that day. And the apostles and the disciples, they're going to be almost permanently changed by the action of the Holy Ghost. That's the moment Jesus Christ was waiting for. If we think about the entire life of Christ, we have the details in St. Luke of his birth and the some events that happened, but then we go 30 years almost at the house in Nazareth, and there's nothing significant. There's no details in Scripture of things that happened. And then all of a sudden, he begins his public life. He begins to preach. That happens at the marriage feast at Cana, the beginning of that public life. And the whole public life is like the finale. It's the end. I know that we want to think of Holy Week, for example, more as the end, or just the day of Good Friday as the end. But our Lord is looking. It's the beginning of the end. He's going to start forming those that will be the pillars and the foundation of his church. And then come Holy Thursday night, he's going to institute the priesthood and the Eucharist, which is the new covenant. You know, many of the fathers of the church say that the church was birthed out of the open side of Christ on the cross. But what was done on Holy Thursday night is the beginning of the new covenant. A new covenant, a new priesthood, a new sacrifice, a new altar. It's done on Holy Thursday night because on Holy Thursday night, when Jesus said that he takes bread into his hands and he says, "This is my body, which will be delivered for you, and this is my blood," he takes a chalice with some wine in it. Transubstantiation happens. That bread is turned into the flesh of our Lord Jesus Christ, and that wine turns into the blood of our Lord Jesus Christ, and they are done separately, which is the separation of the blood from the body, which is death. That happens sacramentally on Holy Thursday night in anticipation of Good Friday. So the church is birthed out of the side of Christ on Holy Thursday night and in his human nature, not sacramentally, on Good Friday. And yet we still hold this as the birthday of the church. Why? We could say that Pentecost is like the grand opening. You announce that this is going to happen at your store and lots of people come and you've got free stuff and, you know, you want visibility and traction and all this kind of stuff. The grand opening. Well, Pentecost is the grand opening of the church. But going back to the action of the Holy Ghost, what does the Holy Ghost do within the soul? Specific things for the apostles, because they are to be the foundation of the church, and we itemized a few of those. But we think also with us, what does the Holy Ghost do within the soul? First of all, what we call the gifts of the Holy Ghost, it's just the action of God on our soul. Sometimes people are forgetful or confused as to what the gifts really are. But it's God himself acting within our soul. You know, it's not me doing something, me working. God is enlightening the soul. The Holy Ghost is enlightening the soul. And there are different things that he can do for us. If we want to think really simply, you know, the action of God on our soul, I have different faculties of soul. I have my mind and my will. You've heard these terms before. And my mind is supposed to reach the truth, and my will is supposed to take hold of the good. My will determine myself. I can determine my actions. This is exactly what God made us for. He wanted other creatures besides the angels who were able to choose him and able to hold him and possess him within their faculties. My mind can move towards God. My will can determine myself towards God. I'm not like a dog. A dog doesn't know God. A dog doesn't say, well, I think I'll genuflect before the Blessed Sacrament. There's no reason going on. But we can. We can choose God. And as oversimplified as it is, or naive as some may accuse us of being, the only purpose of our existence, no matter what we do in our 70, 80, 90 years of life on this planet, the sole purpose of our existence is to hold God within us during our life so as to exit this world with God in our soul. The things that he has promised to those that love him. And there are so many passages in Scripture, many things that our Lord Jesus Christ spoke. Come, blessed of my Father, to the kingdom which has been prepared for you. So many passages. That's the only point in our life. I know we have other things to do in the meantime. We do need to kind of protect the organism of our body, which means we need to have clothes, which means we need to have food and a roof over our head and all these types of things. And in order to achieve those things, you need to have employment so that you can make money, so you can have those things. I get it. But we should never lose sight of the fact that the whole point of our existence here on earth is God dwelling in our soul. Going back to those words of the gospel, he that loveth me, he will keep my words, and we will abide in him. So the Holy Ghost is going to facilitate that. And newsflash, sometimes people think that the Holy Ghost, the operation of the Holy Ghost, or what we call his gifts upon the soul, which the only reason why we itemize gifts is because we itemize the different actions we have. That sounds weird to say that. There are seven gifts of the Holy Ghost: wisdom, understanding, counsel, knowledge, piety, fortitude, fear of the Lord. We itemize those things because those are the different actions we have. Those, if you said, where is the Holy Ghost going to act? And you divided my action, my being, into seven compartments. He's going to act on compartment one and compartment two and compartment three. That's why there's seven. It wasn't so that the church could make it difficult for children in catechism class to remember all seven. Oh, I only got five. What's three of the other two? That wasn't the point. The diversity of action of the Holy Ghost corresponds to the diversity of our action. And they complement and parallel one another. But it's all about making sure that we have good use of our faculties, that my mind works well. My mind is supposed to attain the truth. What's the highest truth? Well, the things of God. So my mind is meant to attain God. And God himself, the Holy Ghost, will make sure that happens. I mean, what do we think the faith is? The faith is what is had within my soul. My mind matches God. That's what the faith is. Really, really simple. And the Holy Ghost will enable me to have that. He'll give understanding into the soul so that I can know the mysteries of God. I can know the things that are revealed by God. I can embrace and accept the things that are taught to me through my faith, through the teachers, through my catechism books. The Holy Ghost will enable us to accept that. And also other things, you know, we don't have to think of just our relationship with God. You know, during my life, I have decisions to make. Decisions which can have a pretty big impact, especially you as parents. Some of the decisions you make, I have to admit, sometimes I feel like pulling my hair out. Because I say to myself, and I don't know, I don't think parents would like me to tell them this, because it's hard not to take it as a rebuke. or an insult, or father's nagging at me. But some of the decisions that parents make, I'm thinking to myself, oh my gosh, why did you decide that? Can't you see what that's going to turn into in 15 years? Your kid will be a reprobate because of what you just did. Decisions. Should I give my girl a smartphone? Yes or no? Decision time. Well, she's nagging at me and she's crying and this, that, and the wife doesn't understand and I got to deal with her too. It's just easier if I give my daughter a smartphone. Here you go, Lulu. Decisions. The Holy Ghost can help you make good decisions. Decisions about so many things. Do we move house? Do I take that job? Do I marry this person? Do I date that girl? Whatever. All kinds of decisions that we're faced with during our life. The Holy Ghost can help. That's what counsel is. Helping us make decisions. That we behave prudently, not stupidly. Or to treat others well. God can help us do that. God can give us this action within his soul that we are just, that we are respectful, that we are kind. God can give us help when things are difficult or when I have a terrible cross to bear. That's what fortitude is. Father, my mother just died. Oh, I'm really sorry. Why does God do that? Why did God allow that to happen? First of all, it's the way of life. It's the sin of Adam. Death has entered the world. But I don't understand. You don't always understand. Nor do you have to. Nor can you. Period. But the gift of fortitude, sometimes people think only the martyrs have fortitude because they did a great thing. The majority of fortitude is defense, not offense. To be able to endure something, to be able to carry the crosses which are so difficult. We can ask God, the Holy Ghost, to do that in our soul. Father, I have problems with purity. There's so much sensuality out there in the world. Pray for fear of the Lord. It gives you a distaste for sinful things. It makes you hate sin more than anything because we see the goodness of God. How much of a father he is, and we would dread more than anything to offend that father. And it helps with our temperance and our sobriety. It helps with our modesty, what clothes we wear, what are we thinking? The Holy Ghost can touch all of our action to make sure. And here's the newsflash. If we are in the state of grace, he's already doing it. He's already doing it. You just don't know it. When we get to the end of our days and we appear before the judgment seat of our Lord Jesus Christ, we're going to see how much God actually did all the time within our soul. If we are in the state of grace, the Holy Ghost is working. Don't think that the gifts of the Holy Ghost are for heroes only, and I'm not a hero, so I don't get them. That's not true. That's not the way God works. So we should pray always for the gifts of the Holy Ghost. The greatest spiritual things that we can receive. God elevating our action to a divine level. Something that we would be incapable of without the Holy Ghost. But with the Holy Ghost, we can do that. And we receive of the life of the Holy Ghost the love of God. So we should pray that. Holy Spirit, send forth thy gifts into my soul. Change all my action into something divine. Make it worthy of you. Make all my action be divine so that it will bring me to you. That the purpose for which I was made would be fulfilled. By your action within my soul, I will be brought to you. That's why he does it. So let us pray that grace during the Holy Mass. In the name of the Father, and of the Son, and of the Holy Ghost. Amen.
1: This commandment, the third commandment, is like the others, not insofar as it is a precept of the ceremonial law, but only as it is a natural and moral precept. The worship of God and the practice of religion, which it comprises, have the natural law for their basis. Nature prompts us to give some time of worship to God. Keep holy the Sabbath. So Holy Mother Church says, by her precept, go to Mass. Nature requires some time to be given to necessary functions of the body, to sleep, repose, and the like. So she also requires that some time be devoted to the mind, to refresh itself by the contemplation of God, reaching for Him. Otherwise, we become like the beasts. Why is it that we have so many problems in this world? Men are not reaching for God and contemplating God. They contemplate material things. They spend so much time immersed in material things, they become very base. They become much like beasts and not much better. We have to be thinking of God. We have to be contemplating Him, because we are not just a body. We are also a soul. And we're meant to go.
2: The first thing is that we have to constantly remind ourselves that this could be our last moment. We have to live every day of our life as though we will never have the opportunity to return to the confessional, as though we will never have the opportunity to ask for forgiveness again. And if we do that, we won't fall into sin. If we live our entire life as though we will never have the possibility of going back to the confessional, we will make sure that we don't fall into grave sin. At the same point, at those opportunities that we do have to return to the confessional, we should make them count. Not just constantly depending upon the confessional to bring us back into the grace of God, but to use the confessional in very much the same way that we receive Holy Communion, as a growth of spiritual life, as a growth in the spiritual life itself, and in the life of grace within our own hearts. We have to go to the confessional not just because we're in the state of sin, but also because we want to love God more. The confessional is not supposed to be a scary place where all we do is get punished. The confessional is supposed to be another home where we can beg for God to help us to do penance for the sins that we have committed. It is a sign of God's love for us. And it must not be misused.
3: 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During this week, we are revisiting five lectures given by Father Daniel Thiemann, the rector of Holy Cross Seminary in Australia, about the history of the Society of St. Pius X. These were given on the occasion of the 50th anniversary of the SSPX in November 2020. Today's lecture is the third in the series and covers the Episcopal consecrations. For more on this, you can see Crisis Series, episode number 42, with Bishop Bernard Fillet.
4: In the name of the Father, and of the Son, and of the Holy Ghost, amen. Dear faithful, as we continue our story of the history of the Society, we arrive today at a very critical moment in our story. We arrive today at the 30th of June, 1988, to an event which has been called Operation Survival. This was the date on which the Archbishop, together with Bishop de Castro-Meyer, consecrated four bishops to continue the work of the Society, to continue the ordination of traditional priests, and to continue the work of tradition, which the Society represents. And it is a good name, Operation Survival, because had the Archbishop not done this, it is pretty much certain that none of us would be here today attending this Mass. It really was that critical, as we see the history of the Society unfold after this event. It is true that all of us are here today because of what the Archbishop did on the 30th of June, 1988. Now, this step, which was so dramatic, when it finally came, was something that the Archbishop had been considering for many years. In fact, even from the earliest days of the Society's history, the Archbishop had to confront this question of what would happen if the crisis in the church were prolonged, if it continued to get worse, if there was no end in sight. What must he do? What should he do? Where did his duty lie in providing for a future for the tradition within the church and for the souls who so badly needed it? So this was something in the back of his mind. If the crisis were to last beyond his lifetime, what did duty demand from him as an archbishop? In 1981, as far as I know, it was the first time in 1981 that the archbishop spoke publicly on this question. And he said that, yes, if the crisis were to get worse, if Providence were to give the necessary indications, he would consecrate bishops to carry on the work of tradition. It was, in fact, by then, something that was a bit in the minds of a lot of people. The archbishop tells a story that he was once approached by an Australian man who told him, "Your Grace, I would like to enter your seminary to be trained by you as a priest, but, you know, in 6 years you're going to be dead anyway. So what's the point?" So we have there, let's say, the characteristic national bluntness of the Australian character, but it's quite true, and the archbishop took that very much to heart, together with what he could tell from the seminarians he already had. He used to joke that the seminarians of Ikon, they would tremble whenever he coughed, because they were desperately hoping and praying that he would live long enough to ordain them. In 1983, the archbishop called a meeting of the superiors of the society to discuss this question. So you see, it had moved on to a certain importance in the archbishop's mind, that it had to be formally considered and discussed by the superiors of the society in 1983. Nothing was decided at that meeting. It remained an open question, and the archbishop continued to wait, to think, and to see the signs of providence. The first sign of that providence was in 1986 with the famous prayer meeting, the meeting of world religious leaders at Assisi, which was a great scandal to the Catholic world, to the Catholic mind. For the archbishop, that was one sign of the gravity of the crisis, that it was continuing to get worse, that it wasn't going to end anytime soon. Somewhat less well known was the second sign of providence, which came the following year, 1987. In that year, Rome replied to a document called the Dubia, a document that the archbishop had submitted to Rome with his arguments, with his doubts about the doctrine of religious liberty, which is taught by the Second Vatican Council and certainly afterwards. He submitted his arguments, very strong arguments, as to why this doctrine of religious liberty is not conformed with the tradition of the church. Just a brief explanation there. The religious liberty as a doctrine says that the governments of the world are meant to be neutral in matters of religion. It has this strange idea that somehow the leaders of the world governments are not able to discern truth in religious matters. And so the government it's the normal order of things, the intended order of things by God, that governments be neutral. And of course, this is not at all the mind of the church. The church teaches that the true religion founded by Jesus Christ is recognizable with the help of the grace of God, of course, but is recognizable by all men. And all men have a responsibility to embrace the truth of Christ's religion and to follow it and to put it into practice in their lives. it is not the order intended by God that governments are somehow dispensed from the responsibility of organizing their countries and governing their citizens according to the precepts of the gospel. They do precisely have that duty. So obviously in practice, as we can see, this secularization of government brings a whole train of problems in its wake, because if the government is free to chart its own course without reference to the gospel of Jesus Christ, well, then why can't there be divorce? Why can't that be legal, et cetera, et cetera? Why should we teach religion in public schools, which always was the practice in Catholic countries, at least, to teach religion in public schools, to teach the Catholic religion? But if the state is meant to be secular, well, then what follows is a secularization of society. So in any case, Rome responds to the Archbishop's document with the following statement: religious liberty is unquestionably a novelty, which is nevertheless in full conformity with the tradition of the Church. So the Archbishop sees what is quite obviously a contradiction in this reply from Rome. And for him, this was extremely significant. A book that you know probably very well, They Have Uncrowned Him, this is a book the Archbishop writes at this time because of this reply from Rome. And this was the second sign of providence that the Archbishop considered very significant. And so at the ordination sermon in June of that year, June of 1987, he says that providence seems to be giving him the signs that he needs. So it's a real warning that this consecration of bishops is likely to happen. Rome learns of this statement of the Archbishop, and Rome is extremely nervous. And it doesn't take time at all, any time at all. It only takes about 2 weeks for Rome to approach the Archbishop in order to begin a series of negotiations to see what can be worked out, if you will. And what follows is an entire year of negotiations with Rome on this question of the consecration of bishops. Obviously, we cannot go into all of those details. The key point that I will say, though, is that during this whole year of negotiation and discussion, what the Archbishop is trying to discern is the following. Are the Roman authorities and the society entering into these discussions with similar goals? The Archbishop did not really think they were approaching the discussions with similar theological principles. That's quite obvious from the meeting at Assisi and from the reply to the Archbishop's Dubia. That would have been a complete naive perspective for the Archbishop to have. It wasn't a question about whether they had the same theological principles. It's obvious that they did not. But did they have the same goals, at least as far as these discussions were concerned? And in the Archbishop's mind, the goals of these two discussions, the goal of the resolution of these discussions would be to express the society's Catholic character. The society had been slandered for years as being schismatic, as being revolutionary, and the Archbishop was extremely happy for the chance to express in a concrete way what he had already expressed so many times, that we do not have a schismatic spirit, that we are Catholics, that we do want to be submitted to the Pope. So on the one hand, to express the society's Catholic spirit, but at the same time, second goal, to allow the society the ability to live its Catholic life, to protect the society, to allow the society to live according to the traditions of the Church. So goal one, to express the society's character, but goal number two, to protect the society so that it could actually live its Catholic character. So these are the two goals in the mind of the Archbishop. Does Rome share those goals? In December of 1987, a good statement by the Archbishop, which I think expresses very well what his perspective was, December 1987, if Rome really wants to give us true autonomy, like we have now, but with our submission, we would like to be submitted to the Holy Father. And we have always wished for it. If Rome agrees to let us try this experiment of tradition, there will no longer be any problem, unquote. So halfway through this year of discussions, the Archbishop makes this statement, which expresses very well his perspective on what these discussions are all about. But is that what Rome wants? That's the question. Or is Rome's goal merely to gain leverage over the society so as to eventually transform it into just another Novus Ordo institution? That is to say, another religious institution, another congregation with a Novus Ordo mindset, which is advancing the revolution in the church. Is that what Rome wants? Now, what does become very clear as the negotiations drag on is that Rome is desperately trying to avoid giving the society its own bishop. That becomes very clear. Rome wants the society to have to depend on diocesan bishops for its ordinations and confirmations, because it becomes clear that that is Rome's goal, Rome's preference, because every time the archbishop brings up this question of society bishops, Rome sidesteps it. Puts it off. Well, you know, that's something that could be considered later. It may or may not be necessary. Let's first talk about these other things, etc., etc. Every time the archbishop raises this question, those who are representing the Vatican sidestep and delay that question. Nevertheless, the archbishop tries to keep it in the forefront of the discussions. On the 3rd of May, the 3rd of May, 1988, the archbishop submits names for candidates, potential candidates to be consecrated. These are priests of the society to be consecrated as bishops. He submits those names for Rome's consideration. Nevertheless, 2 days later, on the 5th of May, the archbishop signs what is called the Protocol of the 5th of May, 1988. And this was a document that was supposed to guarantee the survival of the society as well as to express its Catholic character. This is the document which is resolving this situation, this unusual situation between the society and the Vatican authorities. The Archbishop does put his signature to that document. Now, what does that document say about this crucial question of the society having its own bishops? I'll quote from that document. It says, quote, "The consecration of a member of the society as a bishop appears useful." And it continues that those who are representing the Vatican, it continues, "will suggest to the Holy Father that he name a bishop chosen from within the society presented by Archbishop Lefebvre." That's as far as it goes. It says that it appears useful that a member of the society be a bishop, and we who represent the Vatican, we will go back to Rome and we will suggest to the Holy Father that this be done. Now that night, the night of the 5th of May, the 6th of May, the Archbishop does not sleep. He is continuously brought back to this point that after a year of discussions, a year of him trying to, because remember, the whole discussions began because the Archbishop said, I'm going to consecrate bishops to continue the work of tradition. That was the whole catalyst for the discussions beginning. And after a year of discussions, there's still no guarantee that the society will have its own bishops. And so during that night, the Archbishop writes a letter to Cardinal Ratzinger, who was representing the Vatican at these discussions. And in that letter, he does not reject the protocol. That's an important point. Some have said that he did. That's clearly not the case. He does not reject the protocol. He simply adds an additional provision, a practical provision. He asks that the Pope guarantee permission for a consecration of bishops on the 30th of June. He asked for a guarantee from the Pope on this point. And for the Archbishop, this is a test of Rome's good faith. I should mention that during this year of discussions, there were occasional points which came up which caused the Archbishop concern. For example, at one point, Cardinal Ratzinger, he made some comment that, you know, Your Grace, after this situation is resolved, it would be normal, for example, let us say at the Society's church in Paris, that the Novus Ordo Mass would be offered, once a week or so. The Archbishop, of course, did not agree to that. But it's interesting, there were occasional comments, even during this year of discussions, which gave the Archbishop a certain sense of the context in which Rome was trying to sidestep and delay the question of bishops. And so he wants this promise from the Pope as a proof of Rome's good faith. Again, it has been said by some that the Archbishop wrote to Cardinal Ratzinger the next day because he realized that he had to reject the protocol because he had inadvertently somehow compromised on the faith. The protocol was a compromise on the faith, and so he had to reject it. He did not reject it, and certainly the Archbishop never thought that he had compromised on the faith, as if the Archbishop was not intelligent enough to recognize a compromise on the faith before he would sign the document. But the Archbishop explicitly said afterwards, and again I will quote him, he describes the protocol as, quote, good in itself, it is acceptable. If it were not, I would not have signed it in the first place, that is sure, unquote. So it's not that the Archbishop realized that he had compromised on the faith, it's that the Archbishop was realizing better and better the implications of this omission, of any lack of a guarantee of a bishop. So now some time intervenes while Rome discusses this new element that the Archbishop has introduced. And the Archbishop uses that time. On the 30th of May, he calls a meeting with the leaders of the various traditional Catholic congregations that are the allies, we might say, of the society, part of the family of tradition, Benedictines and Dominicans and Carmelites, etc. The Archbishop calls a meeting of the superiors of those congregations, and he wants to discuss what should we do if Rome does not agree, if Rome does not guarantee us a bishop, what should we do? I must somewhat humbly admit that at this meeting, opinion was divided among the priests who were present representing these various congregations. To my embarrassment, I must admit that opinion was not divided among the sisters, and that is to their credit, I think. So the Dominican sisters, the Carmelite sisters, the sisters of the Society of St. Pius X, they were very much unanimous on this question that we must have a bishop with Rome's permission or without it, in order to be safely carrying on our work of tradition. During that very meeting, the Archbishop receives word from Rome that Rome has rejected all of the candidates that the Archbishop had suggested as being future bishops. Rome had rejected all of them. And therefore, the Archbishop decides that Rome is not serious. Rome is not serious about protecting the work of tradition that the society represents, and so the society will go ahead in any case with what is required for the protection of souls and the work of tradition. Now, as we know, after the consecrations, Rome claimed that the Archbishop had committed a schismatic act by consecrating these four bishops. That's obviously not true, but it does call for a certain comment. What is ironic, and this is a bit of a footnote, if you will, what is ironic is that Rome thinks that the mere consecration of bishops constitutes a schismatic act because of Rome's belief in this new idea of collegiality. Because normally to consecrate a bishop without the Pope's approval, unusual though that be, and normally forbidden as that is, it's not enough to be schismatic. To be schismatic requires setting up a kind of parallel church, to pretend that these bishops that you're consecrating have authority in the church. That would be a schismatic act. But what's ironic is that it is this novelty, this error of collegiality, which is a Vatican II invention, by which, by the mere fact of being a bishop has a certain authority in the church. That's the doctrine of collegiality, that the church is somehow a parliament of bishops. And so by the mere fact of being a bishop, you have a certain governing authority in the church, which is not the church's traditional doctrine at all. But it's interesting to see and ironic that it's Rome being tripped up by its own erroneous theology, which makes them think that the archbishop's act is schismatic. But by no traditional understanding of schism is this a schismatic act, because the archbishop is not setting up a parallel church. He's not pretending that his bishops have any authority in the church. And he was as clear could be on that point. So by no traditional understanding of schism is this a schismatic act. That's one little footnote. Of course, Rome, after the consecrations, Rome excommunicates the archbishop because he committed this act, and that also demands a little comment. It's certainly true. No one would ever deny that consecrating a bishop without the Pope's approval is normally not allowed. It's normally a very serious crime even. To consecrate a bishop without the Pope's approval. This is not normal, and everyone knows that. However, an excommunication is a punishment which the church gives for certain grave sins, not for all grave sins, obviously, but for certain grave sins, it is a punishment that the church imposes. But the society made this point, and this is why the society never recognized the excommunication, is because it was not a grave sin what the archbishop did, not in this context. Because what Rome was actually asking the archbishop to do in the concrete, not in the abstract, but in the concrete, in the real circumstances, what Rome was asking the archbishop to do was to abandon the souls that were protected by the society so that those souls could be swept into the modernist current that was destroying the church and destroying souls. That's concretely what Rome was asking the archbishop to do. So this disobedience to the Pope was not real. It was apparent, but it was not real, because in certain circumstances, we have to obey God rather than men. I will also point out another little footnote, if you will. In 2009, Rome withdrew the excommunications, again, which we never recognized in any case, but they withdrew the excommunications of our four bishops in 2009, which is interesting because it's an implicit recognition that this was not a schismatic act, because you can't withdraw an excommunication from someone who's in schism. Schism is itself an excommunicatable offense. So you can't withdraw an excommunication from someone who's in schism. So in 2009, there is an implicit admission by Rome that the act of consecration of bishops was not schismatic. Another little footnote. Now, to conclude our sermon today, I'd like to point out a certain way of describing this situation in which the archbishop found himself, which I think is not correct, and I think we want to get a little clarity on this point. It is often said that the Archbishop was placed in a dilemma of either choosing faith or obedience. That was the dilemma that was confronting the Archbishop. And I understand, superficially speaking, why people describe this situation in that way, superficially speaking. However, it is important for us to know and to understand correctly that there can never really be a conflict between the demands of the faith and the demands of true obedience. Because what the virtue of obedience really demands in any concrete situation is never opposed to the faith. If it was, then we would be placed in impossible situations. And there is no such thing. There is, in every situation, the will of God to be followed. And so what is really demanded by one virtue is always reconcilable with what is really demanded by another virtue. And that's important for us to grasp. It is precisely by the light of faith that we understand in any situation where our true obligation of obedience lies. Because it is by the light of faith that we understand the nature of authority, especially church authority, the limits of authority, the purpose of authority, etc. So it's by the light of faith that we are able to discern where the obligation of obedience truly lies. And that's very important for us to understand. And it is by the faith also that we know that sometimes we must obey God rather than men. It's a direct quote from the Acts of the Apostles. That is clearly a very, very delicate thing to do. To be placed in such a situation is always a very delicate and, I would even say, dangerous position to be in. Because how easy it would be, of course, how easy it would be to follow our own will, to follow our own agenda, and to justify it by saying that, well, I must obey God rather than men. It is a very, very dangerous and delicate thing to do. Nevertheless, if we admit what is quite obviously a Catholic principle, that all authority comes from God, and that men have their authority delegated from God, and that men can fail. Men can abuse their authority, so that sometimes it is necessary to obey God rather than men, and that is the will of God, and that is the virtuous path. If we admit that principle, which is clearly a Catholic principle, well, there are going to be extraordinary situations, extraordinary crises, where we are going to have to obey God rather than men. And it is humility and it is courage to do what is necessary in those situations. In a time of crisis, in an extraordinary situation, as delicate as that discernment may be, the necessity of making that discernment is inescapable. It is inescapable. I will also, and we will close with this, I will point out that historically speaking, we see how events played out following 1988. It is interesting, tragic, but interesting to see that the consecration of these bishops was a point of departure, a point of separation between some of those who had been consistent and faithful to the principles of the society, which are, we hope, just the principles of the church, not our own principles. But it was a point of departure, a point of separation between the society and certain people. Those who did not accept the Archbishop's decision, who no longer continued to work with the society, some priests obviously left the society because of this event. It was a point of departure, not just, let us say, concretely in their not belonging to the society anymore, but at the level of principle. And it's interesting because it didn't need to be that way. It didn't need to be that way. This decision that the Archbishop made was a very delicate one. We can see that. He took his time. He knew that he was making a decision that was going to impact souls for years, our souls, those of us here today. And that was very serious business. The Archbishop took his time.

0: also possible that in the years that followed, as events bore out the wisdom and the appropriateness and the necessity of the Archbishop's decision, it would have been possible for these people later on to say, oh, you know what, that was the right decision. As so many have, I would say, as so many priests and even bishops today have come to see the Archbishop's decision as correct and have even then, say, moved to adopt the understanding of the crisis of the church that society has. We see priests and bishops doing that since 1988. But for those who did not accept the decision in 1988, the fact is that they have never accepted it since. And more tragically, and again, this was not necessary, but it is how it played out historically, they have changed their principles or their understanding of the crisis in the church. They have either changed their principles by saying that obedience to the Pope is something that is necessary at all times, no matter what, which is clearly not true. But nevertheless, their principles have become distorted on that point. Or, while keeping the principles, the correct principles, they have changed their understanding of the crisis to say, well, the crisis is not so bad. And so, while we accept in theory that it may be necessary to disobey the Pope in certain circumstances, this is not it, because the crisis is not that bad. It didn't have to be that way, but that is how it has played out, very sadly, for those who did not accept the Archbishop's decision on this point. So we will leave it there for today. We have to thank the Archbishop and, of course, thank God, who provides, of course, the Archbishop with the grace he needed to make this decision, the courage, the humility, the prudence to make this decision, which has enabled us to be here today. And we have to ask God as well for the grace to be faithful to the Archbishop's legacy, which, of course, the Archbishop will be the first to say it's not his legacy. It's merely a question of fidelity to the church, to its dogmas, to its moral life, and to its liturgy. So we have to pray to God that we may continue to use the gifts, the treasures that we only have because of the Archbishop's courageous decision on the 30th of June, 1988. In the name of the Father, and of the Son, and of the Holy Ghost, amen.
1: 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Until next time, thank you for listening, and God bless you.
2: 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Where there is no virtue, there is no good. Where there is no good, there is no love. Where there is no love, there is no God. And where there is no God, there is no heaven. Padre.
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1: In the name of the Father, and of the Son, and of the Holy Ghost. Amen. Mighty faithful, this week we celebrated the feast of St. Francis of Assisi. St. Francis had a very interesting, edifying life. I really suggest you to read it. And he had an incredible, incredible influence in the life of the church, not only at his time, but until today. He was really given by divine providence a special mission. And this mission was to recall the church, the Christians, about the importance of the virtue, the spirit of poverty. Poverty. When you look at the life of Saint Francis, this is really admirable. And the spirit of poverty practiced his entire complete trust and surrender to divine providence. To precisely remind us the importance to be detached from this world, from material goods, because this is a constant temptation in our life. We get stuck with the things of this world. This is not easy because, first of all, everywhere there is a permanent, constant encouragement, invitation to get more and more and more and more, and get more stuck into this world, having more things, putting our roots more and more into the ground of this earth. And then we look at Saint Francis. Saint Francis who teaches us exactly the opposite. The world tells us more, more, more. Saint Francis tells us less, less, less. That's the way. And precisely to follow Saint Francis' advice, I would like to recall a bit with some quotes of the Bible, the Holy Scripture, the importance of detachment of riches, from riches, and the danger, the perils we can have in getting attached to wealth. Because wealth in itself, it's not the problem. Attachment to wealth is the problem. So let's have a look. And let's first find some quotes in the scripture, in the Bible, regarding the danger of the riches. For example, we have St. Paul in his first epistle to Timothy saying, "It is great wealth when piety is content with what is necessary." Here he gives us a very important piece of advice. Looking, seeking what is necessary. "For we have brought nothing into the world, and undoubtedly we cannot take anything out of it. If we have food and clothing, we will be content. Those who desire to be rich fall into great temptation, into a snare, and into many foolish and harmful desires, which plunge people into ruin and destruction. For the love of money is the root of all evil."

0: And some eager for it have wandered from the faith and pierced themselves with many sorrows. Now, this is a quote I think, and I talk to myself and to all of us, we should read regularly. 1 Timothy chapter 6, verse 6, to really remember the way, the perspective we should have regarding the riches of this world. And in the Ecclesiasticus chapter 8, gold has lost many people. And we can see in the Bible that greed was kind of strongly punished by divine providence. And again, we're talking about greed, not wealth. Because you can be wealthy and not attached to your riches. It's more difficult, of course. But you can. How many kings we celebrate during the year at Mass who were rich, and they were saints, they were holy. So that shows us that wealth is not the problem. The problem is attachment, greed. So for example, we have in the second book of Kings this example of Elisha's servant, Gehazi. So what happened? After Elisha cured Naaman from his leprosy, he was a leper, and did not accept any gift in return, Gehazi, Elisha's servant, secretly followed Naaman, hoping to take gifts that Elisha had refused. He was thinking, my master didn't accept anything, but I will definitely take something from this rich man who was cured from leprosy. He lied to Elisha, claiming he had not gone anywhere, but Elisha, knowing his actions, rebuked him. Elisha revealed that Gehazi's greed had led him to take money and garments to buy land and slaves. He told him, where did you go? You received money from this man. More than that, you already bought land and slaves with it. As a consequence, Gehazi and his descendants will be cursed with Naaman's leprosy forever. Gehazi left Elisha's presence as a leper, and his skin turned white as snow, thus being punished for his greed. Strong example. Second one, the New Testament this time. Acts chapter 5. So maybe you remember that in the first years of the church, the Christians were so fervent that they were putting everything in common, all their goods. So they were selling their properties, and they were bringing it to the priests, to St. Peter, to St. Paul, St. Peter especially, and they were, you know, using the riches of everybody for the good of everyone. Maybe we could try that. Let's see what happens. No worries, we won't do that. Don't be scared. You can come back next Sunday. I won't ask again. But they were extremely fervent. So everybody was selling and bringing the money. But what did happen? Member of the community, they were thinking, that's a bit too much. My entire house, my field, whatever I have to everybody, and they don't work that much. So you can feel the temptation of not giving everything. And this is what happened to Ananias and Sapphira. What did happen? One day, Ananias and his wife Sapphira sold a piece of land, but secretly withheld part of the proceeds, pretending to donate the full amount to the apostles. So they told St. Peter, here is everything. But there was pocket. There was some bag with money they put aside. Peter confronted Ananias, accusing him of lying to the Holy Spirit. Upon hearing this, Ananias fell dead immediately, and his body was buried. 3 hours later, Sapphira, unaware of her husband's fate, also lied to Peter about the sale price. Peter condemned her, and she too fell dead, joining her husband in burial. That was a very strong warning for the first Christian against greed. Because the Holy Ghost knows that this is one of the main problems for our sanctification. And of course, we have this terrible example of Judas. The death of our Lord was caused by greed. So, we understand why Jesus himself in the gospel insists again and again to be careful. To be careful. Don't get attached to this world, to money, to temporal things. St. Luke chapter 6. Woe to you who are rich, for you have received your consolation. Woe to you who are full now, for you will hunger. St. Luke chapter 18. How hard it is for those who have riches to enter the kingdom of God. Indeed, it is easier for a camel to go through the eye of a needle than for a rich man to enter the kingdom of God. And the apostles, they were frightened. They said, who can be saved then? And Jesus said, what is impossible for men is possible for God. Of course, being detached from this world humanly is impossible. It's impossible. It's so natural to get things, to have things. But with God's grace, this is possible. And precisely the example of St. Francis is remarkable because it shows us what divine grace can do in souls if we leave God work in our soul. We have the parable of the rich man and Lazarus. You remember this man who condemned himself not because he was rich, but because he was lacking charity. You remember, we got this poor Lazarus just beside him, just craving the little pieces of bread that were falling down from the table, and nobody was giving them to him. That shows no charity. He didn't care. He was rich. He was happy. Enjoy. Be merry. And we know what happened. They both died. One went up, the other down, the other one went down. Because of this lack of charity, we can see how the poor Lazarus took advantage of his poverty to reach eternity, while the other one, unfortunately, was drowned to hell because of his riches. St. Matthew chapter 6, Jesus says, you cannot serve both God and money. And we know that. But in our daily life, you know, there is the battle. How much time do we spend with our Lord? How much time do we spend earning money? And of course, you have to earn money, you need to live. But in our mind, you know, the concern, the priority, this is what matters. And to the rich young man, we can see that Jesus encouraged to leave everything, to be free. And we know what happened. This young man who was really a holy man, but a fervent boy. He practiced all the commandments from his youth. That's not an easy thing. What did Jesus say? One thing you lack. If you want to be perfect, go sell what you have, give to the poor, and you will have treasure in heaven. And come, follow me. So of course, you are not called, not all of you, maybe some of you, to follow Jesus in religious life. But yes, we are all called to be generous, you know, to give up everything, at least in our mind, for the love of God. Now, let's continue a bit our meditation, because St. Thomas Aquinas explains a bit what are the obstacles of the riches for our sanctification. What's the problem? What's the problem? What's the issue? And he says, first of all, anxieties. Anxieties. When you have riches, you get anxious. He says, even those who possess little experience anxieties, because they are forced to procure what is necessary for their needs. And you know that. You have to think, what can I put on the table for my children tomorrow? So I need to be concerned about it. But when one only seeks the essentials, there are very few concerns and there is no obstacle to sanctification. Those who possess wealth, on the other hand, have many more worries. They think about their fortune, their enterprises. They calculate the profits they can make and they worry about the losses they may incur. The goods of this world do not bring happiness. Anxiety. The more you have, the more anxious you become because you want to keep your money, to protect your money, and that brings anxieties, and you're not happy. Saint Bernard says, The insatiable love of wealth torments the soul much more by desire than it soothes it by enjoyment. The acquisition is painful. Possession fills it with fear, and loss plunges it into sorrow. And I can tell you, you know, I spent 2 months in Africa, but then South America, years and years and years, and I saw people very poor. They have nothing, nothing, just the clothes they have on themselves. And they're happy. They're happy. You can see the children playing in the street with nothing, not even a real ball. You know, it's just a piece of cloth. And they're happy. They don't have anything, no concern. They eat, take the banana from the, you know, the tree when they need, and that's it. No problem. And then you meet people, they have riches and riches, and they live in anxiety. You can feel they're stressed, of course. Where your treasure is, there will your heart be also, says our Lord. And indeed, those who possess the goods of this world and are attached to them are absorbed by material concern and can only give diminished attention to the far greater matter of their spiritual progress. The grace is given to them through instruction, good reading, and good examples are not very profitable to them, as our Lord proclaims in the parable of the seed. These are those who hear the word, but the cares of the world, the deceitfulness of riches, and other desires come in and choke the word, and it becomes unfruitful. That's the danger, mighty faithful. Danger of the riches. They just suffocate the grace of God. If we are concerned for them, if we seek them, if we have them and we are generous to use them for the good, I don't know, of our neighbor, of the church, that's okay. Jesus will give us the grace to just use them, but not be concerned about them. The problem, when we seek them like a priority, that becomes slavery. Slavery. And what's terrible, and that the second problem mentioned by St. Thomas Aquinas, the attachment to riches grows with riches. The more you have, the more attachment you get. I read you a few words from a spiritual author, Monsignor Sodro, in his Manual of Spirituality. Like all affections that invade a human heart, attachment to the things of this world, if not fought against, always grows. A child cares little for money, but is already attached to his toys and the small objects he owns. And you can see the children, it's mine, it's mine. You can see the fierce look, it's mine. They will defend it with their life. This little toy, a little car, little doll. As a person grows older, if they give in to this inclination, they become more and more attached to everything they have and will end up what is pure folly, loving wealth for the sake of wealth and money for the sake of money. I have considered, says the Ecclesiastes, that means the Bible, the Holy Ghost, considering I found also another vanity under the sun. There is but one, and he hath not a second, no child, no brother, and yet he seeth not to labor. Neither are his eyes satisfied with riches, neither doth he reflect, saying, for whom do I labor and defraud my soul of good things? In this also is vanity. And we see that in the world. People, they accumulate. There is no reason. They live alone, no family. And accumulate more and more and more, and they die. Why so much trouble? Vanity. And the Ecclesiastes says again, he who loves money will not be satisfied with money, and he who loves wealth will not be satisfied with income. What advantage has it for its owner, except that he can look at it with his eyes? You can imagine the scene. He has been working his entire life and still working to have more and more and more. He's not even enjoying. He's full of anxiety. But he's look at the coins, the gold, the diamonds, the stock market he has, the bank account being filled. And he rejoices. He's happy. Vanity. Missing his life. losing his time, wasting his eternity. For what? A piece of what? Of stone? This is vanity. But this is so frequent, my dear faithful. This is so frequent. And I hope you are not looking at your coins, your gold coins, every day, opening the safe. How many do I have? Oh, one more. I hope it's not the case. You're not doing that every day. Once in a while, to make sure that you can give something to your children, it's okay. And to the chapel. But what is meant here? This concern, this obsession. You know, sometimes it can become an obsession. People looking at their bank account several times a day to see if they received a bit more money. What is the interest? You know, always concerned to get more. Let's be careful. Let's be careful. Because also, St. Thomas says, I'm almost finished, that when we get more money, there is another vice that follows, terrible one, pride. I'm rich. I'm rich. Everybody knows it. I'm someone in this world. I'm important because I'm rich. That's terrible. Pride, vanity, the showing that I have. That's terrible temptation because we know pride dries out the heart. That's terrible. Destroys the capacity of receiving divine grace. And finally, the last peril, of course. When you have money, you can access to any single sin you want. And that's terrible. That makes it so easy. You want this, you get this. You want that, you got that. While when you don't have so much, you don't have, just have the necessary, you cannot. No way. That doesn't mean you cannot sin. But tons of sins are impossible for the one who does not have money. So, you know, we can see there is a vicious circle in seeking money that really destroys the soul. And we understand why St. Paul was saying greed is the root of all evil. We understand. So our conclusion, let's practice the spirit of poverty. And that doesn't mean, again, that you have to live like monks and sisters, because you're not, you're living in the world, but try to practice the spirit of poverty in the world according to your state, your condition. St. Augustine says, consider money as a provision for a journey. Use the earthly goods as a traveler uses the table, the dishes, and the bed provided at an inn without taking them with him. You know, when you travel, you visit an inn, an hotel, you don't take the lamp, you don't take the bed, you don't take the table. Some people, sometimes they take things, you know, get a souvenir, that's not right. But you don't do that. Just leave it, because you cannot take the bed. That's the same. We must have this mindset of the pilgrim who walks toward eternity. Everything we have, we leave it. We leave it. So, concretely, avoiding excessive concern for money and buying superfluous things. Don't try to have always the newest thing or superfluous thing. What is necessary? It's right. If you need something good quality, it's right. Cheap is not necessarily a good option. This is not what that means. That means let's buy what is necessary, what we need, what is useful for us to reach eternity. Then, being generous with our neighbor. When I can help, I help. This is a way of proving my detachment. Family member, friend, circumstances of my life where Jesus is showing me, here is your brother. He needs a coat. He needs something. Give him a coat. Give him something. That's the way to get detached. Because sometimes we can spend so much on ourselves and be so stingy on others. It can be terrible. And finally, and this is not easy, rejoicing when we are deprived of earthly goods, following Jesus crucified. When you cannot get something that you would need, that is necessary, or you would target this high and you just got that level. Be happy. Don't be bitter. It doesn't matter. What matters is the possession of God. And fortunately, the possession of God, if we have it in this life, we keep it forever. In the name of the Father, and of the Son, and of the Holy Ghost. Amen.
1: In the name of the Father, and of the Son, and of the Holy Ghost. Amen. We are used to finding in the Gospel of the Mass some shocking revelation of our Lord, shocking in the sense that it goes very often against our too human understanding of things, and we grow accustomed, I say, in a certain way, to being shocked by these revelations of our Lord. Today we have in a gospel which, in a way, is no less shocking than, let us say, the parable of the prodigal son or what have you. Because we know very well that the religion of Christ is God-centered. It is the honor of God, which is always of primary importance. And the worship of God is the most important activity. It's why, for example, we are encouraged to go, if possible, to Mass every day. It's why the priest has to pray his breviary every day. It's why we are encouraged to pray the rosary every day. If we are living up to what is so often recommended to us, at least even most of what is so often recommended to us, we will certainly pray more than most people. And again, in the religion of Christ, those who dedicate their lives to the worship of God, even those who dedicate their life to the religious state in a cloistered way, where they have no external apostolate, these states of life are held up as being of great honor. In fact, the cloistered life being in itself a more perfect way of leading the religious life, even than the active service of God. So contrary to what is quite human and very common, we are used to our Lord putting God in the first place. And now we have in today's gospel this counsel of our Lord to delay or to interrupt the worship of God. If we are aware that we have done some injury to our neighbor. And that is surprising. If we have been following the thread of our Lord's preaching, there is something which should take us aback when we hear these words of our Lord. So why is this? Why does our Lord say that if you have given some offense, that it's better that you delay the worship of God to repair the offense that you have committed? Well, let's point out two reasons. There could be more, perhaps, but let us point out two reasons. The first is, what must have happened? What can we say? If my brother has anything against me, and legitimately so, he has some real grounds for that, what is it that must have occurred? And what does that have to do with the worship of God? Well, if my brother has anything against me, it's because I have perhaps been unjust to him. I've deprived him of something to which he had a right. Or at least it would be that I treated him uncharitably. I did not show towards him the real love, the real desire for his good, which one child of God should show towards another, or indeed to anyone. Perhaps I have despised him. Perhaps it is my pride which has offended him. I have not treated him in a way which is worthy of the respect of a creature of God, of one who is called to live the life of God in heaven. My pride has put me in a state of mind where I have not acted towards him as I should have. And if we consider those three things, whether it be a question of justice or a question of lack of charity or a question of pride, it comes down really to the same thing. I have set myself up as a kind of idol I have made myself the center of attention, so much so that I was willing to deprive my brother of his right, or to treat him uncharitably, or in a very direct way, setting myself up as an idol through my pride, where it was my own glory or my own reputation which was forefront in my mind. But whatever it may be, I have placed myself in the place where God should be. I have loved myself wrongly. And how is it that I can then worship God if I have made myself my own idol? How is it that I can love God rightly through this act of worship if I have loved myself wrongly? And there we have the first reason for delaying the worship of God, to not offer my gift upon the altar yet, because I am not yet in a disposition of soul where my sacrifice will be acceptable. If my sacrifice is meant to be the outward expression of my inward disposition, the outward expression of my love for God and my desire to put God in his place, in his rightful place, then my dispositions are not right. There we have, I think, the first reason. The second reason, it's not a question now that it be necessary that our sacrifice be acceptable, that I make this reconciliation with my brother. It is necessary that my sacrifice be fruitful. Because what is the effect, what is the fruit of our worship that we are seeking? Well, we are seeking the gifts of God through our worship. We are asking him to look graciously upon us, to bless us. And most of all, in the front rank of those blessings of God, which we hope to receive through our worship, is a greater share in his divine life. The gift of God is the gift that makes us more like unto himself. And my sacrifice is not fruitful. It can't be fruitful unless I first set right what I have put wrong. Because as I receive this greater share of God's own life, ultimately that has many consequences. Ultimately, it means that I will have a share in his happiness. It means I will have a share in that peace that we see so clearly in the saints amongst the trials and the storms of life, that steadiness and that imperturbability, that peace that the saints have, which is a share of the calm of God. So those will be the fruits of our sacrifice, the fruit of this increase of divine life, a share in our God's happiness and a share in his peace and a share even in his power to do good in this world. But most immediately, the fruit of this divine life, the effect of this increase in the share of divine life is a share in the love of God. That is to say, the love with which God loves what is good. We will have an increase in the charity of God as the most immediate effect of our increase in divine life. And so we see right away, again, there's a problem. How can I be disposed to receive this greater share of the charity of God if I am at enmity with my neighbor due to my own fault? If I am the one who am giving the offense, if I am the one who has closed my heart to my neighbor, how can my heart be open to receive a greater share of the love of God? If I am self-centered and self-interested, how can I grow in selflessness? And the love of God is perfectly selfless. because God has nothing to gain from his goodness towards us. So there we have the mystery, the resolution, we would say, of this mysterious counsel of our Lord today to delay even that most important of human works, because otherwise this work will not be effective and it will not be fruitful. And in conjunction with these words of our Lord, we have the gospel, in the gospel of today, we have, in conjunction with that, the collect of today, where in the official prayer of the church for today, that is, after all, what the collect is, the official prayer of the church for each day, we ask God to pour into our hearts an ardent love, because it has to come from him. It is God's own love that he is going to place in our hearts that we can live the life of God and do the works of God. And that is the reason for that prayer today, in conjunction with this instruction that our Lord gives us in the gospel. Something that I think I have noticed to be a help, I don't say that it always works, but something that has been a great help in being motivated to restore to repair the injuries that one might do to one's neighbor, a help, a motivation to be ready to forgive or to undo that which someone else might have to forgive me for, is being a priest, because the priest is someone who by his office should not be at enmity with anyone. He should always be someone that everyone feels they can come and ask advice from, help from, prayers from. And so a priest should do everything possible to never be at enmity with anyone, to be that ambassador of the Sacred Heart, as we often say. And so as a priest, although I don't say that I always allow that motivation to bear the fruit it should, it certainly is a strong motivation to know that it is by the very office of the priesthood that no one should ever have anything against me, and should I have reason to be offended by someone, I must let that go. I say that for the benefit of the seminarians here, so that they understand that this is part of their official work as priests, to not be at enmity with anyone. But I also mention it because in practice, in the life of the faithful, the priest can often be a mediator. The priest can often be someone that someone can go to when they say, I know I need to repair this. I know there is something I must undo, and I'm not sure how to first go about it. I'm not sure how to take that first step. And there the priest can be of great help to give some advice, or even, as I say, to act as an intermediary, so that when we all come before the altar on the Sunday to bring our gift, that all of us can do that with the dispositions that our Lord wants us so much to have. So let us remember in closing that we are preparing for a time which is coming when there will be no place for enmity among the children of God. And the reasons for enmity that might exist will have to be burned away. And we will have to turn away from that self-centeredness, whether it be even in the fires of purgatory, in order to purify our heart, so that the time, when the time comes for when there cannot be enmity between the children of God, our hearts will have been prepared for that time. So it is certainly in our interests, and it's certainly consistent with our calling as children of God to be preparing ourselves for that state which we know will eventually come, the state of the Church triumphant, when all enmity will be forgotten between God and those who have offended him, And the children of God will be at peace with each other because their hearts will have received that ardent love that God has poured into it, which is the bond of perfection. In the name of the Father, and of the Son, and of the Holy Ghost. Amen. Pater.

In the name of the Father, and of the Son, and of the Holy Ghost. Amen. So with this gospel passage, Christ forgives the sin of the paralytic. When making a reflection on this event, we could ask the question, how were sins forgiven before Christ came? And it is a question that we could get from the reaction of the people, a question that's provoked. The people who hear Jesus say, have confidence, your sins are forgiven. Take courage, son, your sins are forgiven. They are surprised. They're not used to hearing that type of language. And in fact, they're going to mentally convict him of blasphemy because they know that only God can forgive sins. It's actually said on another occasion, only God can forgive sins. Who do you think you are? And it also says at the end, after he heals the man, that they give glory to God who had given such authority to men. So it's clearly something they're not accustomed to hearing. They've never heard of man forgiving offenses against God. They've never heard of it. But we can also examine this question for another reason, to make us understand more what Jesus Christ has given to his church, to make us appreciate more and to use more what Jesus Christ has given to his church. Now, with regard to the forgiveness of sins, we know the answer with regard to Jesus Christ. He is both God and man. The incarnation of Jesus Christ, God becoming in the flesh, and Jesus possessing a human nature and a divine nature. And since he has that divine nature, also the divine power, and therefore it belongs to him to be able to forgive sin. But before Christ, what happened? We have to look at two different periods in the history of mankind. The first is that time in which the laws of nature was all there was for the sanctification of mankind. And the second period is that time in which God intervened in a very special way so as to set up a system of religion. So really what we're looking at here is the period of the patriarchs, which was unorganized religion, and then the period of Moses, the Mosaic Law, and the Levitical priesthood, in which there is organized religion. Unorganized and organized religion. What's interesting to make reflections on this, how efficacious were these laws at sanctifying mankind? The Catechism of Trent, we went over this past week. It's a sentence, a couple sentences that are contained in the section on holy orders, believe it or not, talking about the priesthood. It says there that the period previous to the written law must have had its priesthood and its spiritual power, since it is certain that it had its law. We're not used to hearing that language. We definitely are not today. We, 2,000 years after Christ, who have the true faith in the church, we're not used to hearing that language, that the period before the written law had its priesthood and its spiritual power. It goes on saying, guided therefore by natural instinct, men recognize that God is to be worshipped, and hence it follows that in every nation, some whose power might in a certain sense be called spiritual, were given the care of sacred things and of divine worship. So what is that talking about? It means in the history of mankind, following the fall of Adam, but before the institution of the Mosaic Law, there were holy men. That means that also their actions of religion were effective. In other words, they had a kind of priesthood, and there was some
efficiency. It actually worked. Something of that priesthood worked. And we would say there that the forgiving of original sin, which is from our first parents, and any actual sins, it would have been based on the effectiveness of their religion, their acts of religion. So it would be based on, firstly, faith in the redemption to come, which goes back to that first prophecy of the Redeemer, I will put enmities between thee and the woman, between thy seed and her seed. She will crush your head and you will lie in wait for her heel. The prophecy of the seed, which would be the Messiah. So faith in the redemption to come, faith in the divine solution, and then the effectiveness of their actions of religion, which would come down to what besides their faith? It would come down to the dispositions of adoration and contrition, penance, the virtue of penance, and the actions of the virtue of penance. So, for example, the patriarchs of old, Noah, Abraham, Melchizedek, Enoch, all of the old patriarchs, we know of these men through sacred scripture, yet this is before the law of Moses. And there was no organized religion. And yet still there were sacred actions that they did. They had care of sacred things. All of them offered sacrifices, acts of religion. All of them had the spirit of adoration. They possessed a kind of priesthood. Now we say that by analogy, it is not the priesthood of Christ, not even close, and the priesthood of Christ is the prime understanding of priesthood. There is no priesthood to fulfill that term more than that of Christ. He is the highest, the epitome, the prime analogate of priesthood. Yet the patriarchs of old, they did possess something by which they were able to adore God. And sin was forgiven not because of the natural law itself, which is a pattern of justice. It was forgiven by the good actions of men, which brought the forgiveness from God. How mankind adhered to that pattern of the natural law. A pattern of justice. There's something interesting to kind of transition now into the Mosaic law and the Levitical priesthood, the priesthood of Aaron. There's something that St. Thomas talks about, the difference between the sacraments and the sacramentals. Okay? The sacraments, he says, they work by themselves. They have an intrinsic power to cause grace in the soul, and that power is from the institution by Jesus Christ. Jesus Christ made the sacraments to cause grace into the soul, and they have an intrinsic efficacy. They always work. The sacramentals, on the other hand, they do not have an intrinsic power. Instead, they cause grace, or no grace at all is caused, depending on the dispositions of the person. So, for example, how does holy water work? You come into the church, you dip your hand in the holy water, you sign yourself, you go to your pew and you sit down or kneel down or whatever. How does the holy water work? Well, somebody may come in and inadvertently, you know, dip and make the sign of the cross out of force of habit, without really thinking too much. I desire to cleanse myself and to be more worthy to enter into this sacred place. But then you may have the one who's really attentive. Yes, I know exactly what this holy water is. Now, the holy water, it's true, is blessed by the church. There's a blessing for holy water. Holy water actually has an exorcism, two exorcisms that go along with it. The exorcism of the salt, and then the exorcism of the water, which is the salt is added into the water.
And I always add a lot of salt just to make sure the faithful don't drink the holy water. So it has the blessing of the church, yet it's still dependent on the dispositions, the good dispositions of the person. And that's how it works. Baptism, on the other hand, is a different use of water. Baptism is a sacrament instituted by Christ. It is an application of the humanity and the passion of Christ to the soul. It works in itself. So the distinction is good to understand as we consider the second period of mankind, which is that of the Mosaic Law and the Levitical priesthood. God gave an organized religion. He gave specific acts of praise and adoration, and we would call these things sacramentals. So all the sacrifices and the feasts and the things of the old law, when at the ordination of a priest, a ram was sacrificed in the old law, it was like a sacramental. Did it have intrinsic value? Did the blood of that animal somehow have value in the eyes of God that it should be used by mankind in an act of adoration? The answer is no. It doesn't. So why was it instituted? It was meant to be a guide to the mind and a guide for the dispositions of adoration and contrition. When you institute something that's called a sin offering, there is the acknowledgement that God is offended. There is the acknowledgement that there is guilt from sin. There is the acknowledgement of reparation. There is the acknowledgement of amendment. And even though that sacrifice in the old law did not cause the forgiveness of sin, it definitely formed the mind and the dispositions of the person so that they would seek forgiveness of sin. And that's how it worked. But this is why the people marveled, because it had not been heard since the institution of the Mosaic Law and the Levitical priesthood that any man would have the power of God to forgive sins. There's not one single individual within the entire period, this second period of the Levitical priesthood, which is 1,500 years before Christ, not one single individual claimed to be able to forgive sins. And then Christ shows up claiming it. So what do the two periods have in common? And like I said, we are trying to understand and appreciate more what Christ Jesus has given to his church. What do the two periods have in common? There is a certain degree of uncertainty. A certain degree of uncertainty. Whether or not God has forgiven sins. And the reason why is because there's no exterior marker. There's no thing which is possessing intrinsic value in itself. As I said, St. Paul says that. It's not by the blood of the goat and the ashes of the heifer that men are cleansed. There's no exterior markers which guarantee the grace of God being delivered into the soul. So that's something that both of these periods have in common. You don't become just in God's eyes simply by saying it's so. As if you wanted something bad enough, it means you got it. That's like saying, oh, I want to win the lottery bad enough. If I just keep wanting it, it'll happen. Not necessarily. I told my neighbor that his lawnmower was mine, and it became so. No, it doesn't. I told God that he forgave me. How do you know? And there's kind of the difference there with Protestantism. Protestantism basically says, well, I told God he forgave me. Or I told God that he wasn't going to look at it. It wasn't so important. Or I told God that actually I'm already unfixable, so don't even try fixing it. But it's okay. And Catholicism says, no, it's not okay.
We need the blood of Jesus Christ in order to be cleansed in that, so really we are clean. Not some guesswork or, you know, putative statements. Oh, I thought I was. The new law with Jesus Christ goes above the natural law and it goes above the Mosaic law. The priesthood of Christ is above that of the patriarchs and that of Aaron. Christ himself is endowed with the supreme power of giving grace into the soul, and he's also endowed with that supreme power of forgiving sin. And what's important with this new covenant is that Jesus Christ leaves that power to his church, but not just anywhere or to anyone or in a vague manner. He leaves the power to his church. He does limit it in its extent, and he limits it by attaching it to the sacraments, which he made. Those are his conditions. So when we say that Christ limited it in extent, it means firstly that it's attached to his priesthood and his ordained ministers. He said that to the apostles. He breathed on them, saying, "Receive the Holy Ghost. Whose sins you shall forgive, they are forgiven. Whose sins you shall retain, they are retained." It is a power that is not found elsewhere. It's only found in the priesthood, which is Jesus Christ's priesthood. We can also say that it's limited in the sense that it's attached to the sacrament of penance. That means that the forgiveness of sin only comes through that institution. Only. Even for the person who makes a perfect act of contrition and a perfect act of charity, they are only capable of doing that in view of what that reality of the sacrament is. That means if people are in line for confession and they reach a perfect act of contrition by their charity as they're praying, waiting for their turn to go into the box, it still is going to be by virtue of, in virtue of, the sacrament that Jesus Christ made. By desire of that sacrament, or desire of the grace that comes from that sacrament. The institution of the sacrament is Christ perpetuating himself in his church. That means that we have access to Christ through these institutions that he left for us. And he will perpetuate himself. He perpetuates his passion. He perpetuates his sacrifice. He perpetuates his adoration. He perpetuates everything of himself in relation to his heavenly Father and gives it into us, shares it into us, that we are also the same thing. Why did Christ make the sacrament? So that it would be easier to obtain forgiveness of sin. Easier. You think of the dilemma of some poor chap in the Old Testament. What, was I forgiven? He made it easier to obtain forgiveness. He made the sacrament so that access to his humanity and his precious blood is abundant.

0: So as we started there, why we look at this question of the natural law, the Mosaic law, and the new law of Jesus Christ, is to understand more and to appreciate more and to use more what Christ Jesus has given to his church. In the name of the Father, and of the Son, and of the Holy Ghost. Amen.
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A short meditation from the wisdom of the saints. It is easy enough to feel drawn to good, healthy people who have pleasant manners, but that is only natural love, not charity. A mother does not love her sick or possibly deformed child because he is lovable, but because she is his mother. We must pray to the Holy Ghost to put into our hearts that selfless devotion, which nature has put into hers. St. Robert Bellarmine.

0: the most rich in graces of all prayers. It is the prayer that touches most the heart of the Mother of God. And if you wish peace to reign in your homes, recite the family rosary. Pope St.
1: In the name of the Father, and of the Son, and of the Holy Spirit, amen. I believe in God, the Father Almighty, creator of heaven and earth, and in Jesus Christ, his only Son, our Lord, who was conceived by the Holy Spirit, born of the Virgin Mary, suffered under Pontius Pilate, was crucified, died, and was buried. He descended into hell. The third day he arose again from the dead. He ascended into heaven and sitteth at the right hand of God, the Father Almighty. From thence he shall come to judge the living and the dead. I believe in the Holy Spirit, the Holy Catholic Church, the communion of saints, the forgiveness of sins, the resurrection of the body, and life everlasting. Amen. Our Father who art in heaven, hallowed be thy name. Thy kingdom come, thy will be done on earth as it is in heaven.
2: And lead us not into temptation, but deliver us from evil.
1: Amen. Hail Mary, full of grace, the Lord is with thee. Blessed art thou among women, and blessed is the fruit of thy womb, Jesus. Hail Mary, full of grace, the Lord is with thee. Blessed art thou among women, and blessed is the fruit of thy womb, Jesus. Hail Mary, full of grace, the Lord is with thee. Blessed art thou among women, and blessed is the fruit of thy womb, Jesus. Glory be to the Father, and to the Son, and to the Holy Spirit.
3: The Joyful Mysteries.
1: The Joyful Story. Through Gabriel, God told Mary that she was to be the mother of the Messiah. She was willing, and the Word was made flesh. Then the gracious Mary went to her sister Elizabeth, her aged kinswoman, who was also awaiting the birth of a son, John the Baptist. Months later in Bethlehem for the census, Mary brought forth her son, Jesus. 40 days after his birth, at his presentation in the temple, Jesus was taken into the arms of the saintly Simeon. At the age of 12, he was again brought to the temple and became separated from his parents for 3 days while about my father's business. The first joyful mystery, the Annunciation. Our Father who art in heaven, hallowed be thy name. Thy kingdom come, thy will be done on earth as it is in heaven.
2: And lead us not into temptation, but deliver us from evil.
1: Amen. Hail Mary, full of grace, the Lord is with thee. Blessed art thou among women, and blessed is the fruit of thy womb, Jesus. Hail Mary, full of grace, the Lord is with thee. Blessed art thou among women, and blessed is the fruit of thy womb, Jesus. Hail Mary, full of grace, the Lord is with thee. Blessed art thou among women, and blessed is the fruit of thy womb, Jesus. Hail Mary, full of grace, the Lord is with thee. Blessed art thou among women, and blessed is the fruit of thy womb, Jesus. Hail Mary, full of grace, the Lord is with thee. Blessed art thou among women, and blessed is the fruit of thy womb, Jesus. Hail Mary, full of grace, the Lord is with thee. Blessed art thou among women, and blessed is the fruit of thy womb, Jesus. Hail Mary, full of grace, the Lord is with thee. Blessed art thou among women, and blessed is the fruit of thy womb, Jesus.
2: Holy Mary, Mother of God, pray for us sinners now and at the hour of our death. Amen.
1: Hail Mary, full of grace, the Lord is with thee. Blessed art thou among women, and blessed is the fruit of thy womb, Jesus.

0: Hail Mary, full of grace, the Lord is with thee. Blessed art thou among women, and blessed is the fruit of thy womb, Jesus.
1: Holy Mary, Mother of God, pray for us sinners now and at the hour of our death. Amen.
0: Hail Mary, full of grace, the Lord is with thee. Blessed art thou among women, and blessed is the fruit of thy womb, Jesus.
1: Holy Mary, Mother of God, pray for us sinners now and at the hour of our death. Amen.
0: Glory be to the Father, and to the Son, and to the Holy Spirit.
1: As it was in the beginning, is now, and
2: shall be, world without end.
3: O my Jesus, forgive us our sins, save us from the fires of hell, and lead all souls to heaven, but especially those most in need of your mercy.
0: The second joyful mystery, the Visitation. Our Father, who art in heaven, hallowed be thy name. Thy kingdom come, thy will be done on earth as it is in heaven.
1: Give us this day our daily bread, and forgive us our trespasses, as we forgive those who trespass against us. And lead us not into temptation, but deliver us from evil.
0: Amen. Hail Mary, full of grace, the Lord is with thee. Blessed art thou among women, and blessed is the fruit of thy womb, Jesus.
1: Holy Mary, Mother of God, pray for us sinners now and at the hour of our death. Amen.
0: Hail Mary, full of grace, the Lord is with thee. Blessed art thou among women, and blessed is the fruit of thy womb, Jesus.
1: Holy Mary, Mother of God, pray for us sinners now and at the hour of our death.
0: Hail Mary, full of grace, the Lord is with thee. Blessed art thou among women, and blessed is the fruit of thy womb, Jesus.
1: Holy Mary, Mother of God, pray for us sinners now and at the hour of our death. Amen.
0: Hail Mary, full of grace, the Lord is with thee. Blessed art thou among women, and blessed is the fruit of thy womb, Jesus.
1: Holy Mary, Mother of God, pray for us sinners now and at the hour of our death. Amen.
0: Hail Mary, full of grace, the Lord is with thee. Blessed art thou among women, and blessed is the fruit of thy womb, Jesus.
1: Holy Mary, Mother of God, pray for us sinners now and at the hour of our death. Amen.
0: Hail Mary, full of grace, the Lord is with thee. Blessed art thou among women, and blessed is the fruit of thy womb, Jesus.
1: Holy Mary, Mother of God, pray for us sinners now and at the hour of our death.
0: Hail Mary, full of grace, the Lord is with thee. Blessed art thou among women, and blessed is the fruit of thy womb, Jesus.
1: Holy Mary, Mother of God, pray for us sinners now and at the hour of our death. Amen.
0: Hail Mary, full of grace, the Lord is with thee. Blessed art thou among women, and blessed is the fruit of thy womb, Jesus.
1: Holy Mary, Mother of God, pray for us sinners now and at the hour of our death. Amen.
0: Hail Mary, full of grace, the Lord is with thee. Blessed art thou among women, and blessed is the fruit of thy womb, Jesus.
1: Holy Mary, Mother of God, pray for us sinners now and at the hour of our death. Amen.
0: Hail Mary, full of grace, the Lord is with thee. Blessed art thou among women, and blessed is the fruit of thy womb, Jesus.
1: Holy Mary, Mother of God, pray for us sinners now and at the hour of our death. Amen.
0: Glory be to the Father, and to the Son, and to the Holy Spirit.
1: As it was in the beginning, is now, and shall be.
3: O my Jesus, forgive us our sins, save us from the fires of hell, and lead all souls to heaven, but especially those most in need of your mercy.
0: The third joyful mystery, the Nativity. Our Father, who art in heaven, hallowed be thy name. Thy kingdom come, thy will be done on earth as it is in heaven.
1: Give us this day our daily bread, and forgive us our trespasses, as we forgive those who trespass against us. And lead us not into temptation, but deliver us from evil. Amen.
0: Hail Mary, full of grace, the Lord is with thee. Blessed art thou among women, and blessed is the fruit of thy womb, Jesus.
1: Holy Mary, Mother of God, pray for us sinners now and at the hour of our death. Amen.
0: Hail Mary, full of grace, the Lord is with thee. Blessed art thou among women, and blessed is the fruit of thy womb, Jesus.
1: Holy Mary, Mother of God, pray for us sinners now and at the hour of our death. Amen.
0: Hail Mary, full of grace, the Lord is with thee. Blessed art thou among women, and blessed is the fruit of thy womb, Jesus.
1: Holy Mary, Mother of God, pray for us sinners now and at the hour of our death. Amen.
0: Hail Mary, full of grace, the Lord is with thee. Blessed art thou among women, and blessed is the fruit of thy womb, Jesus.
1: Holy Mary, Mother of God, pray for us sinners now and at the hour of our death.
0: Hail Mary, full of grace, the Lord is with thee. Blessed art thou among women, and blessed is the fruit of thy womb, Jesus.
1: Holy Mary, Mother of God, pray for us sinners now and at the hour of our death. Amen.
0: Hail Mary, full of grace, the Lord is with thee. Blessed art thou among women, and blessed is the fruit of thy womb, Jesus.
1: Holy Mary, Mother of God, pray for us sinners now and at the hour of our death. Amen.
0: Hail Mary, full of grace, the Lord is with thee. Blessed art thou among women, and blessed is the fruit of thy womb, Jesus.
1: Holy Mary, Mother
4: God, pray for us now
0: and
4: the hour of our
0: death. Amen. Hail Mary, full of grace, the Lord is with thee. Blessed art thou among women, and blessed is the fruit of thy womb, Jesus.
4: Holy Mary, Mother of God, pray for us now and the hour of our death. Amen.
0: Hail Mary, full of grace, the Lord is with thee. Blessed art thou among women, and blessed is the fruit of thy womb, Jesus.
4: Holy Mary, Mother of God, pray for us now and the hour of our death. Amen.
0: Hail Mary, full of grace, the Lord is with thee. Blessed art thou among women, and blessed is the fruit of thy womb, Jesus.
4: Holy Mary, Mother of God, pray for us sinners now and at the hour of our death. Amen.
0: Glory be to the Father, and to the Son, and to the Holy Spirit.
3: O my Jesus, forgive us our sins, save us from the fires of hell, and lead all souls to heaven, but especially those most in need of your mercy.
0: The fourth joyful mystery, the presentation in the temple. Our Father who art in heaven, hallowed be thy name. Thy kingdom come, thy will be done on earth as it is in heaven.
4: Give us this day our daily bread, and forgive us our trespasses, as we forgive those who trespass against us. And lead us not into temptation, but deliver us from evil. Amen.
0: Hail Mary, full of grace, the Lord is with thee. Blessed art thou among women, and blessed is the fruit of thy womb, Jesus.
4: Holy Mary, Mother of God, pray for us sinners now and at the hour of our death. Amen.
0: Hail Mary, full of grace, the Lord is with thee. Blessed art thou among women, and blessed is the fruit of thy womb, Jesus.
4: Holy Mary, Mother of God, pray for us sinners now and at the hour of our death. Amen.
0: Hail Mary, full of grace, the Lord is with thee. Blessed art thou among women, and blessed is the fruit of thy womb, Jesus.
4: Holy Mary, Mother of God, pray for us sinners now and at the hour of our death. Amen.
0: Hail Mary, full of grace, the Lord is with thee. Blessed art thou among women, and blessed is the fruit of thy womb, Jesus.
4: Holy Mary, Mother of God, pray for us sinners now and at the hour of our death. Amen.
0: Hail Mary, full of grace, the Lord is with thee. Blessed art thou among women, and blessed is the fruit of thy womb, Jesus. Hail Mary, full of grace, the Lord is with thee. Blessed art thou among women, and blessed is the fruit of thy womb, Jesus. Hail Mary, full of grace, the Lord is with thee. Blessed art thou among women, and blessed is the fruit of thy womb, Jesus. Hail Mary, full of grace, the Lord is with thee. Blessed art thou among women, and blessed is the fruit of thy womb, Jesus.
4: Holy Mary, Mother of God, pray for us sinners now and at the hour of our death. Amen.
0: Hail Mary, full of grace, the Lord is with thee. Blessed art thou among women, and blessed is the fruit of thy womb, Jesus.
4: Holy Mary, Mother of God, pray for us sinners now and at the hour of our death. Amen.
0: Hail Mary, full of grace, the Lord is with thee. Blessed art thou among women, and blessed is the fruit of thy womb, Jesus.
4: Holy Mary, Mother of God, pray for us sinners now and at the hour of our death. Amen.
0: Glory be to the Father, and to the Son, and to the Holy Spirit.
3: O my Jesus, forgive us our sins, save us from the fires of hell, and lead all souls to heaven, but especially those most in need of your mercy.
0: Fifth joyful mystery, finding of Jesus in the temple. Our Father who art in heaven, hallowed be thy name. Thy kingdom come, thy will be done on earth as it is in heaven.
4: Give us this day our daily bread, and forgive us our trespasses, as we forgive those who trespass against us. And lead us not into temptation, but deliver us from evil. Amen.
0: Hail Mary, full of grace, the Lord is with thee. Blessed art thou among women, and blessed is the fruit of thy womb, Jesus.
4: Holy Mary, Mother of God, pray for us sinners now and at the hour of our death. Amen.
0: Hail Mary, full of grace, the Lord is with thee. Blessed art thou among women, and blessed is the fruit of thy womb, Jesus.
4: Holy Mary, Mother of God, pray for us sinners now and at the hour of our death. Amen.
0: Hail Mary, full of grace, the Lord is with thee. Blessed art thou among women, and blessed is the fruit of thy womb, Jesus.
4: Holy Mary, Mother of God, pray for us sinners now and at the hour of our death. Amen.
0: Hail Mary, full of grace, the Lord is with thee. Blessed art thou among women, and blessed is the fruit of thy womb, Jesus.
4: Holy Mary, Mother of God, pray for us sinners now and at the hour of our death. Amen.
0: Hail Mary, full of grace, the Lord is with thee. Blessed art thou among women, and blessed is the fruit of thy womb, Jesus. Hail Mary, full of grace, the Lord is with thee. Blessed art thou among women, and blessed is the fruit of thy womb, Jesus.
4: Holy Mary, Mother of God, pray for us sinners now and at the hour of our death. Amen.
0: Mary, full of grace, the Lord is with thee. Blessed art thou among women, and blessed is the fruit of thy womb, Jesus. Hail Mary, full of grace, the Lord is with thee. Blessed art thou among women, and blessed is the fruit of thy womb, Jesus. Hail Mary, full of grace, the Lord is with thee. Blessed art thou among women, and blessed is the fruit of thy womb, Jesus. Hail Mary, full of grace, the Lord is with thee. Blessed art thou among women, and blessed is the fruit of thy womb, Jesus. Glory be to the Father, and to the Son, and to the Holy Spirit.
3: O my Jesus, forgive us our sins, save us from the fires of hell, and lead all souls to heaven, but especially those most in need of your mercy. Hail, Holy Queen, Mother of Mercy, our life, our sweetness, and our hope. To thee do we cry, poor banished children of Eve. To thee do we send up our sighs, mourning and weeping in this valley of tears. Turn, then, most gracious Advocate, thine eyes of mercy toward us, and after this our exile, show unto us the blessed fruit of thy womb, Jesus. O Clement, O loving, O sweet Virgin Mary, pray for us, O Holy Mother of God,
5: that we may be worthy of the promises of Christ.
3: We fly to thy patronage, O Holy Mother of God. Despise not our petitions and our necessities, but deliver us from all dangers, O ever glorious and blessed Virgin Mary.
0: In the name of the Father, and of the Son, and of the Holy
6: Ghost. In the name of the Father, and the Son, and the Holy Ghost. Amen. I believe in God, the Father Almighty, creator of heaven and earth, and in Jesus Christ, his only Son, our Lord, who was conceived by the Holy Ghost, born of the Virgin Mary, suffered under Pontius Pilate, was crucified, died, and was buried. He descended into hell, the third day he rose again from the dead. He ascended into heaven and stood at the right hand of God, the Father Almighty. From thence he shall come to judge the living and the dead. Our Father who art in heaven, hallowed be thy name. Thy kingdom come, thy will be done on earth as it is in heaven.
7: Give us this day our daily bread, and forgive us our trespasses.
6: Hail Mary, full of grace, the Lord is with thee. Blessed art thou amongst women, and blessed is the fruit of thy womb, Jesus.
7: Holy Mary, Mother of God, pray for us sinners.
6: Hail Mary, full of grace, the Lord is with thee. Blessed art thou amongst women, and blessed is the fruit of thy womb, Jesus.
7: Holy Mary,
6: Hail Mary, full of grace, the Lord is with thee. Blessed art thou amongst women, and blessed is the fruit of thy womb, Jesus.
7: Amen.

0: 5 sorrowful mysteries. The first is the agony of our Lord in the garden. Our Father who art in heaven, hallowed be thy name. Thy kingdom come, thy will be done on earth as it is in heaven.
1: Give us this day our daily bread, and forgive us our trespasses, as we forgive those who trespass against us. And lead us not into temptation,
0: Hail Mary, full of grace, the Lord is with thee. Blessed art thou amongst women, and blessed is the fruit of thy womb, Jesus.
1: Holy Mary, Mother of God, pray for us sinners now and at the hour of our death.
0: Hail Mary, full of grace, the Lord is with thee. Blessed art thou amongst women, and blessed is the fruit of thy womb, Jesus.
1: Holy Mary, Mother of God, pray for us sinners now and at the hour of our death. Amen.
0: Hail Mary, full of grace, the Lord is with thee. Blessed art thou amongst women, and blessed is the fruit of thy womb, Jesus.
1: Holy Mary, Mother of God, pray for us sinners now and at the hour of our death. Amen.
0: Hail Mary, full of grace, the Lord is with thee. Blessed art thou amongst women, and blessed is the fruit of thy womb, Jesus.
1: Holy Mary, Mother of God, pray for us sinners now and at the hour of our death.
0: Hail Mary, full of grace, the Lord is with thee. Blessed art thou amongst women, and blessed is the fruit of thy womb, Jesus.
1: Holy Mary, Mother of God, pray for us sinners now and at the hour of our death. Amen.
0: Hail Mary, full of grace, the Lord is with thee. Blessed art thou amongst women, and blessed is the fruit of thy womb, Jesus.
1: Holy Mary, Mother of God, pray for us sinners now and at the hour of our death. Amen.
0: Hail Mary, full of grace, the Lord is with thee. Blessed art thou amongst women, and blessed is the fruit of thy womb, Jesus.
1: Holy Mary, Mother of God, pray for us sinners now and at the hour of our death.
0: Hail Mary, full of grace, the Lord is with thee. Blessed art thou amongst women, and blessed is the fruit of thy womb, Jesus.
1: Holy Mary, Mother of God, pray for us sinners now and at the hour of our death. Amen.
0: Hail Mary, full of grace, the Lord is with thee. Blessed art thou amongst women, and blessed is the fruit of thy womb, Jesus.
1: Holy Mary, Mother of God, pray for us sinners now and at the hour of our death. Amen.
0: Hail Mary, full of grace, the Lord is with thee. Blessed art thou amongst women, and blessed is the fruit of thy womb, Jesus.

0: My Jesus,
1: the second sorrowful mystery is the scourging at the pillar. Our Father who art in heaven, hallowed be thy name. Thy kingdom come, thy will be done on earth as it is in heaven.
0: Give us this day our daily bread, and forgive us our trespasses, as we forgive those who trespass against us. And lead us not into temptation, but deliver us from evil.
1: Hail Mary, full of grace, the Lord is with thee. Blessed art thou amongst women, and blessed is the fruit of thy womb, Jesus.
0: Holy Mary, Mother of God, grace us now and the hour of our death.
1: Mary, full of grace, the Lord is with thee. Blessed art thou amongst women, and blessed is the fruit of thy womb, Jesus.
0: Holy Mary, Mother of God,
1: Hail Mary, full of grace, the Lord is with thee. Blessed art thou amongst women, and blessed is the fruit of thy womb, Jesus.
0: Holy Mary, Mother of God,
1: Hail Mary, full of grace, the Lord is with thee. Blessed art thou amongst women, and blessed is the fruit of thy womb, Jesus.
0: Holy Mary,
1: Hail Mary, full of grace, the Lord is with thee. Blessed art thou amongst women, and blessed is the fruit of thy womb, Jesus.
0: Holy Mary, Mother of God,
1: Hail Mary, full of grace, the Lord is with thee. Blessed art thou amongst women, and blessed is the fruit of thy womb, Jesus.
0: Holy Mary, Mother
1: Hail Mary, full of grace, the Lord is with thee. Blessed art thou amongst women, and blessed is the fruit of thy womb, Jesus.
0: Holy Mary, Mother of God, grace our sinners now and at the hour of our death.
1: Hail Mary, full of grace, the Lord is with thee. Blessed art thou amongst women, and blessed is the fruit of thy womb, Jesus.
0: Holy Mary, Mother of God, grace our sinners now and at the hour of our death.
1: Full of grace, the Lord is with thee. Blessed art thou amongst women, and blessed is the fruit of thy womb, Jesus.
0: Holy Mary, Mother of God, grace us in
1: the hour of our death. Hail Mary, full of grace, the Lord is with thee. Blessed art thou amongst women, and blessed is the fruit of thy womb, Jesus.
0: Holy Mary, Mother of God, grace us in the hour of our death.

0: The third sorrowful mystery is the crowning of thorns. Our Father, who art in heaven, hallowed be thy name. Thy kingdom come, thy will be done on earth as it is in heaven. Hail Mary, full of grace, the Lord is with thee. Blessed art thou amongst women, and blessed is the fruit of thy womb, Jesus.
1: Holy Mary,
0: Hail Mary, full of grace, the Lord is with thee. Blessed art thou amongst women, and blessed is the fruit of thy womb, Jesus.
1: Holy Mary, Mother of God, pray for us sinners now and at the hour of our death.
0: Amen. Hail Mary, full of grace, the Lord is with thee. Blessed art thou amongst women, and blessed is the fruit of thy womb, Jesus.
1: Holy Mary, Mother of God, pray for us sinners now and at the hour of our death. Amen.
0: Hail Mary, full of grace, the Lord is with thee. Blessed art thou amongst women, and blessed is the fruit of thy womb, Jesus.
1: Holy Mary, Mother of God, pray for us sinners now and at the hour of our death. Amen.
0: Hail Mary, full of grace, the Lord is with thee. Blessed art thou amongst women, and blessed is the fruit of thy womb, Jesus.
1: Holy Mary, Mother of God, pray for us sinners now and at the hour of our death.
0: Hail Mary, full of grace, the Lord is with thee. Blessed art thou amongst women, and blessed is the fruit of thy womb, Jesus.
1: Holy Mary, Mother of God, pray for us sinners now and at the hour of our death. Amen.
0: Hail Mary, full of grace, the Lord is with thee. Blessed art thou amongst women, and blessed is the fruit of thy womb, Jesus.
1: Holy Mary, Mother of God, pray for us sinners now and at the hour of our death.
0: Amen. Hail Mary, full of grace, the Lord is with thee. Blessed art thou amongst women, and blessed is the fruit of thy womb, Jesus.
1: Holy Mary, Mother of God, pray for us sinners now and at the hour of our death. Amen.
0: Hail Mary, full of grace, the Lord is with thee. Blessed art thou amongst women, and blessed is the fruit of thy womb, Jesus.
1: Holy Mary, Mother of God, pray for us sinners now and at the hour of our death. Amen.
0: Hail Mary, full of grace, the Lord is with thee. Blessed art thou amongst women, and blessed is the fruit of thy womb, Jesus.
1: Holy Mary, Mother of God, pray for us sinners now and at the hour of our death.

0: my Jesus,
1: forgive us our sins, save us from the fires of hell. Lead all souls to heaven, especially
2: those who most need mercy. Fourth sorrowful mystery is the carrying of the cross. Our Father who art in heaven, hallowed be thy name. Thy kingdom come, thy will be done on earth as it is in heaven.
1: Give us this day our daily bread, and forgive us our trespasses, as we forgive those who trespass against us. And lead us not into temptation, but deliver
2: us from evil. Hail Mary, full of grace, the Lord is with thee. Blessed art thou amongst women, and blessed is the fruit of thy womb, Jesus.
1: Holy Mary, Mother of God, pray for us sinners now and at the hour of our death.
2: Hail Mary, full of grace, the Lord is with thee. Blessed art thou amongst women, and blessed is the fruit of thy womb, Jesus.
1: Holy Mary, Mother of God, pray for us sinners now and at the hour of our death. Amen.
2: Hail Mary, full of grace, the Lord is with thee. Blessed art thou amongst women, and blessed is the fruit of thy womb, Jesus.
1: Holy Mary, Mother of God, pray for us sinners now and at the hour of our death.
2: Amen. Hail Mary, full of grace, the Lord is with thee. Blessed art thou amongst women, and blessed is the fruit of thy womb, Jesus.
1: Holy Mary, Mother of God, pray for us sinners now and at the hour of our death. Amen.
2: Hail Mary, full of grace, the Lord is with thee. Blessed art thou amongst women, and blessed is the fruit of thy womb, Jesus.
1: Holy Mary, Mother of God, pray for us sinners now and at the hour of our death. Amen.
2: Hail Mary, full of grace, the Lord is with thee. Blessed art thou amongst women, and blessed is the fruit of thy womb, Jesus.
1: Holy Mary, Mother of God, pray for us sinners now and at the hour of our death. Amen.
2: Hail Mary, full of grace, the Lord is with thee. Blessed art thou amongst women, and blessed is the fruit of thy womb, Jesus.
1: Holy Mary, Mother of God, pray for us sinners now and at the hour of our death.
2: Hail Mary, full of grace, the Lord is with thee. Blessed art thou amongst women, and blessed is the fruit of thy womb, Jesus.
1: Holy Mary, Mother of God, pray for us sinners now and at the hour of our death. Amen.
2: Hail Mary, full of grace, the Lord is with thee. Blessed art thou amongst women, and blessed is the fruit of thy womb, Jesus.
1: Holy Mary, Mother of God, pray for us sinners now and at the hour of our death. Amen.
2: Hail Mary, full of grace, the Lord is with thee. Blessed art thou amongst women, and blessed is the fruit of thy womb, Jesus.
1: Holy Mary, Mother of God,

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1: Forgive us our sins, save us from the fires of fire.
0: Lead all souls to salvation.
2: Death, sorrow, and mysteries, crucifixion, death of our Lord on the cross. Our Father, who art in heaven, hallowed be thy name. Thy kingdom come, thy will be done on earth as in heaven. Hail Mary, full of grace, the Lord is with thee. Blessed art thou amongst women, and blessed the fruit of thy womb, Jesus.
1: Holy Mary, Mother of God, pray for us sinners now and at the hour of our death. Amen.
2: Hail Mary, full of grace, the Lord is with thee. Blessed art thou amongst women, and blessed the fruit of thy womb, Jesus.
1: Holy Mary, Mother of God, pray for us sinners now and at the hour of our death. Amen.
2: Hail Mary, full of grace, the Lord is with thee. Blessed art thou amongst women, and blessed the fruit of thy womb, Jesus.
1: Holy Mary, Mother of God, pray for us sinners now and at the hour of our death.
2: Hail Mary, full of grace, the Lord is with thee. Blessed art thou amongst women, and blessed the fruit of thy womb, Jesus.
1: Holy Mary, Mother of God, pray for us sinners now and
2: the hour of our death. Hail Mary, full of grace, the Lord is with thee. Blessed art thou amongst women, and blessed the fruit of thy womb, Jesus.
1: Holy Mary, Mother of God, pray for us sinners now and the hour of our death.
2: Hail Mary, full of grace, the Lord is with thee. Blessed art thou amongst women, and blessed the fruit of thy womb, Jesus.
1: Holy Mary, Mother of God, pray for us sinners now and the hour of our death.
2: Hail Mary, full of grace, the Lord is with thee. Blessed art thou amongst women, and blessed the fruit of thy womb, Jesus.
1: Holy Mary, Mother of God, pray for us sinners now and at the hour of our death.
2: Hail Mary, full of grace, the Lord is with thee. Blessed art thou amongst women, and blessed the fruit of thy womb, Jesus.
1: Holy Mary, Mother of God, pray for us sinners now and at the hour of our death.
2: Hail Mary, full of grace, the Lord is with thee. Blessed art thou amongst women, and blessed the fruit of thy womb, Jesus.
1: Holy Mary, Mother of God, pray for us sinners now and at the hour of our death.
2: Hail Mary, full of grace, the Lord is with thee. Blessed art thou amongst women, and blessed the fruit of thy womb, Jesus.
1: Holy Mary, Mother of God,

0: Hail, Holy Queen,
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1: O God's judgment,
0: to thee do we send up our sighs, our sighs, our tears. Turn then, most gracious Heavenly Father, your paths of mercy towards us, and have peace, our desire, shall to us, the gospel of God, Jesus. O clement, O loving, O sweet Virgin Mary, pray for us, Holy Mother of God. Let us pray. O God, whose only begotten Son, by his life, death, and resurrection, has purchased for us the rewards of eternal life, grant, we beseech thee, that meditating upon these mysteries of the most holy rosary of the Blessed Virgin Mary, we may imitate what they contain and obtain what they promise, through the same Christ our Lord.
2: In the name of the Father, and of the Son, and of the Holy Ghost, and I believe in God, the Father Almighty, creator of heaven and earth, and in Jesus Christ, his only Son, our Lord, who was conceived by the Holy Ghost, born of the Virgin Mary, suffered under Pontius Pilate, was crucified, died, and was buried. He descended into hell. The third day he arose again from the dead. He ascended into heaven, seated at the right hand of God the Father Almighty. From thence he shall come to judge the living and the dead. Our Father who art in heaven, hallowed be thy name. Thy kingdom come, thy will be done on earth as it is in heaven.
3: Give us
2: Hail Mary, full of grace, the Lord is with thee. Blessed art thou amongst women, and blessed is the fruit of thy womb, Jesus. Hail Mary, full of grace, the Lord is with thee. Blessed art thou amongst women, and blessed is the fruit of thy womb, Jesus. Hail Mary, full of grace, the Lord is with thee. Blessed art thou amongst women, and blessed is the fruit of thy womb, Jesus.

0: first glorious mystery, the resurrection. Our Father who art in heaven, hallowed be thy name. Thy kingdom come, thy will be done on earth as it is in heaven. Hail Mary, full of grace, the Lord is with thee. Blessed art thou amongst women, and blessed is the fruit of thy womb, Jesus.
1: Holy Mary, Mother of God, pray for us
0: sinners now. Hail Mary, full of grace, the Lord is with thee. Blessed art thou amongst women, and blessed is the fruit of thy womb, Jesus.
1: Holy Mary, Mother of God, pray for us sinners now.
0: Hail Mary, full of grace, the Lord is with thee. Blessed art thou amongst women, and blessed is the fruit of thy womb, Jesus.
1: Holy Mary,
0: Hail Mary, full of grace, the Lord is with thee. Blessed art thou amongst women, and blessed is the fruit of thy womb, Jesus.
1: Holy Mary, Mother of God, pray for us
0: sinners. Hail Mary, full of grace, the Lord is with thee. Blessed art thou amongst women, and blessed is the fruit of thy womb, Jesus.
1: Holy Mary, Mother of God, pray for us sinners.
0: Hail Mary, full of grace, the Lord is with thee. Blessed art thou amongst women, and blessed is the fruit of thy womb, Jesus.
1: Holy Mary, Mother of God, pray for us sinners.
0: Hail Mary, full of grace, the Lord is with thee. Blessed art thou amongst women, and blessed is the fruit of thy womb, Jesus.
1: Holy Mary, Mother of God, pray for us sinners now
0: Hail Mary, full of grace, the Lord is with thee. Blessed art thou amongst women, and blessed is the fruit of thy womb, Jesus.
1: Holy Mary, Mother of God, pray for us sinners now
0: Hail Mary, full of grace, the Lord is with thee. Blessed art thou amongst women, and blessed is the fruit of thy womb, Jesus.
1: Holy Mary,
0: Hail Mary, full of grace, the Lord is with thee. Blessed art thou amongst women, and blessed is the fruit of thy womb, Jesus.
1: Holy Mary,

0: second glorious mystery is the Ascension. Our Father who art in heaven, hallowed be thy name. Thy kingdom come, thy will be done on earth as it is in heaven.
1: Give us this day our daily bread, and forgive us our trespasses, as we forgive those who trespass against us. And lead us not into temptation, but deliver us from evil.
0: Hail Mary, full of grace, the Lord is with thee. Blessed art thou amongst women, and blessed is the fruit of thy womb, Jesus.
1: Holy Mary, Mother of God, pray for us sinners now and at the hour of our death.
0: Hail Mary, full of grace, the Lord is with thee. Blessed art thou amongst women, and blessed is the fruit of thy womb, Jesus.
1: Holy Mary, Mother of God, pray for us sinners now and at the hour of our death.
0: Hail Mary, full of grace, the Lord is with thee. Blessed art thou amongst women, and blessed is the fruit of thy womb, Jesus.
1: Holy Mary, Mother of God, pray for us sinners now and at the hour of our death.
0: Hail Mary, full of grace, the Lord is with thee. Blessed art thou amongst women, and blessed is the fruit of thy womb, Jesus.
1: Holy Mary, Mother of God, pray for us sinners now and at the hour of our death.
0: Hail Mary, full of grace, the Lord is with thee. Blessed art thou amongst women, and blessed is the fruit of thy womb, Jesus.
1: Holy Mary, Mother of God, pray for us sinners now and at the hour of our death.
0: Hail Mary, full of grace, the Lord is with thee. Blessed art thou amongst women, and blessed is the fruit of thy womb, Jesus.
1: Holy Mary, Mother of God, pray for us sinners now and at the hour of our death.
0: Hail Mary, full of grace, the Lord is with thee. Blessed art thou amongst women, and blessed is the fruit of thy womb, Jesus.
1: Holy Mary, Mother of God, pray for us sinners now and at the hour of our death.
0: Hail Mary, full of grace, the Lord is with thee. Blessed art thou amongst women, and blessed is the fruit of thy womb, Jesus.
1: Holy Mary, Mother of God,
0: Hail Mary, full of grace, the Lord is with thee. Blessed art thou amongst women, and blessed is the fruit of thy womb, Jesus.
1: Holy Mary, Mother of God, pray for us sinners now and at the hour of our death.
0: Hail Mary, full of grace, the Lord is with thee. Blessed art thou amongst women, and blessed is the fruit of thy womb, Jesus.
1: Holy Mary, Mother of God, pray for us sinners now and at the hour of our death.

0: third glorious mystery is the descent of the Holy Ghost upon the apostles of Mary. Our Father, who art in heaven, hallowed be thy name. Thy kingdom come, thy will be done on earth as it is in heaven.
1: Give us this day our daily bread, and forgive us our trespasses, as we forgive those who trespass against us. And lead us not into temptation, but deliver us from evil.
0: Hail Mary, full of grace, the Lord is with thee. Blessed art thou amongst women, and blessed is the fruit of thy womb, Jesus.
1: Holy Mary, Mother of God, pray for us sinners now.
0: Hail Mary, full of grace, the Lord is with thee. Blessed art thou amongst women, and blessed is the fruit of thy womb, Jesus.
1: Holy Mary, Mother of God, pray for us sinners now and at the hour of our
0: death. Hail Mary, full of grace, the Lord is with thee. Blessed art thou amongst women, and blessed is the fruit of thy womb, Jesus.
1: Holy Mary, Mother of God, pray for us sinners now and
0: Hail Mary, full of grace, the Lord is with thee. Blessed art thou amongst women, and blessed is the fruit of thy womb, Jesus.
1: Holy Mary, Mother of God, pray for us sinners now and at the hour of our death.
0: Hail Mary, full of grace, the Lord is with thee. Blessed art thou amongst women, and blessed is the fruit of thy womb, Jesus.
1: Holy Mary, Mother of God, pray for us sinners now and at the hour of our death.
0: Hail Mary, full of grace, the Lord is with thee. Blessed art thou amongst women, and blessed is the fruit of thy womb, Jesus.
1: Holy Mary, Mother of God, pray for us sinners now and at the hour of our death.
0: Hail Mary, full of grace, the Lord is with thee. Blessed art thou amongst women, and blessed is the fruit of thy womb, Jesus.
1: Holy Mary, Mother of God, pray for us sinners now and at the hour of our death.
0: Hail Mary, full of grace, the Lord is with thee. Blessed art thou amongst women, and blessed is the fruit of thy womb, Jesus.
1: Holy Mary, Mother of God,
0: Hail Mary, full of grace, the Lord is with thee. Blessed art thou amongst women, and blessed is the fruit of thy womb, Jesus.
1: Holy Mary, Mother of God, pray for us sinners now and at the hour of our death.
0: Hail Mary, full of grace, the Lord is with thee. Blessed art thou amongst women, and blessed is the fruit of thy womb, Jesus.
1: Holy Mary, Mother of God, pray for us sinners now and at the hour of our death.

0: Lord Jesus.
1: Forgive us our sins, save us from the fire of hell. Lead all souls to heaven.
2: The fourth glorious mystery is the Assumption. Our Father, who art in heaven, hallowed be thy name. Thy kingdom come, thy will be done on earth as it is in heaven.
1: Give us this day our daily bread, and forgive us our trespasses, as we forgive those who trespass against us. And lead us not into temptation, but deliver us from evil.
2: Hail Mary, full of grace, the Lord is with thee. Blessed art thou among women, and blessed is the fruit of thy womb, Jesus.
1: Holy Mary, Mother of God, pray for us sinners, now and at the
2: hour of our death. Hail Mary, full of grace, the Lord is with thee. Blessed art thou among women, and blessed is the fruit of thy womb, Jesus.
1: Holy Mary, Mother of God, pray for us sinners, now and at the hour of our death.
2: Hail Mary, full of grace, the Lord is with thee. Blessed art thou among women, and blessed is the fruit of thy womb, Jesus.
1: Holy Mary, Mother of God, pray for us sinners, now and at the hour of our death.
2: Hail Mary, full of grace, the Lord is with thee. Blessed art thou among women, and blessed is the fruit of thy womb, Jesus.
1: Holy Mary, Mother of God, pray for us sinners, now and at the hour of our death.
2: Hail Mary, full of grace, the Lord is with thee. Blessed art thou among women, and blessed is the fruit of thy womb, Jesus.
1: Holy Mary, Mother of God, pray for us sinners, now and at the hour of our death.
2: Hail Mary, full of grace, the Lord is with thee. Blessed art thou among women, and blessed is the fruit of thy womb, Jesus.
1: Holy Mary, Mother of God, pray for us sinners, now and at the hour of our death.
2: Hail Mary, full of grace, the Lord is with thee. Blessed art thou among women, and blessed is the fruit of thy womb, Jesus.
1: Holy Mary, Mother of God, pray for us sinners, now and at the hour of our death.
2: Hail Mary, full of grace, the Lord is with thee. Blessed art thou among women, and blessed is the fruit of thy womb, Jesus.
1: Holy Mary, Mother of God, pray for us sinners, now and at the hour of our death.
2: Hail Mary, full of grace, the Lord is with thee. Blessed art thou among women, and blessed is the fruit of thy womb, Jesus.
1: Holy Mary, Mother of God, pray for us sinners, now and at the hour of our death.
2: Hail Mary, full of grace, the Lord is with thee. Blessed art thou among women, and blessed is the fruit of thy womb, Jesus.
1: Holy Mary, Mother of God, pray for us sinners, now and at the hour of our death.

0: Jesus.
1: Forgive us our sins.
2: The fifth, glorious is the coronation. Our Father, who art in heaven, hallowed be thy name. Thy kingdom come, thy will be done on earth as it is in heaven.
1: Give us this
2: day
1: our daily bread, and forgive us our trespasses, as we forgive those who trespass against us. And lead us not into temptation, but deliver us from evil.
2: Hail Mary, full of grace, the Lord is with thee. Blessed art thou amongst women, and blessed is the fruit of thy womb, Jesus.
1: Holy Mary, Mother of God, pray for us sinners, now and at the hour of our death.
2: Hail Mary, full of grace, the Lord is with thee. Blessed art thou amongst women, and blessed is the fruit of thy womb, Jesus.
1: Holy Mary, Mother of God, pray for us sinners, now and at the hour of our death.
2: Hail Mary, full of grace, the Lord is with thee. Blessed art thou amongst women, and blessed is the fruit of thy womb, Jesus.
1: Holy Mary, Mother of God, pray for us sinners, now and at the hour of our death.
2: Hail Mary, full of grace, the Lord is with thee. Blessed art thou amongst women, and blessed is the fruit of thy womb, Jesus.
1: Holy Mary, Mother of God, pray for us sinners, now and at the hour of our death.
2: Mary, full of grace, the Lord is with thee. Blessed art thou amongst women, and blessed is the fruit of thy womb, Jesus.
1: Holy Mary, Mother of God, pray for us sinners, now and at the hour of our death.
2: Hail Mary, full of grace, the Lord is with thee. Blessed art thou amongst women, and blessed is the fruit of thy womb, Jesus.
1: Holy Mary, Mother of God, pray for us sinners, now and at the hour of our death.
2: Grace, the Lord is with thee. Blessed art thou amongst women, and blessed is the fruit of thy womb, Jesus.
1: Holy Mary, Mother of God, pray for us sinners, now and at the hour of our death.
2: Hail Mary, full of grace, the Lord is with thee. Blessed art thou amongst women, and blessed is the fruit of thy womb, Jesus.
1: Holy Mary, Mother of God, pray for us sinners, now and at the hour of our death.
2: Hail Mary, full of grace, the Lord is with thee. Blessed art thou amongst women, and blessed is the fruit of thy womb, Jesus.
1: Holy Mary, Mother of God, pray for us sinners, now and at the hour of our death.
2: Hail Mary, full of grace, the Lord is with thee. Blessed art thou amongst women, and blessed is the fruit of thy womb, Jesus.
1: Holy Mary, Mother of God, pray for us sinners, now and at the hour of our death.

0: Forgive us our sins, and save us from the fire of hell. Lead all souls to heaven, especially those who most need. Hail, Holy Queen,
1: Mother of Mercy, and Lord of Christ, and Lord of Christ. To thee we cry, our gracious Son of God. To thee we send up our sighs, mourning, and weeping, and our crying tears. Turn the most gracious heaven, and mercy towards us. And after this, there is thou shown to us the blessed fruit of thy womb, Jesus. Upon the blood of all Jesus, we pray.
0: Pray for us, Holy Mother of God. Let us pray. O God, whose only begotten Son, by his life, death, and resurrection, hath purchased for us the rewards of eternal salvation, grant, we beseech thee, as a measure, upon these mysteries of the Most Holy Rosary, the Blessed Virgin Mary, we may imitate what they contain and obtain what they promise, through the same Christ our Lord.

0: In the name of the Father, and of the Son, and of the Holy Spirit. Amen. Lord, have mercy on us.
1: Christ, have mercy on us.
0: Lord, have mercy on us. Christ, hear us.
1: Christ, graciously hear us.
0: God, the Father of heaven,
1: have mercy on us.
0: God, the Son, Redeemer of the world,
1: have mercy on us.
0: God, the Holy Spirit,
1: have mercy on us.
0: Holy Trinity, one God,
1: have mercy on us.
0: Holy Mary,
1: pray for us.
0: Holy Mother of God,
1: pray for us.
0: Holy Virgin of Virgins,
1: pray for us.
0: Mother of Christ,
1: pray for us.
0: Mother of the Church,
1: pray for us.
0: Mother of Divine Grace,
1: pray for us.
0: Mother Most Pure,
1: pray for us.
0: Mother Most Chaste,
1: pray for us.
0: Mother Inviolate,
1: pray for us.
0: Mother Undefiled,
1: pray for us.
0: Mother Most Amiable,
1: pray for us.
0: Mother Most Admirable,
1: pray for us.
0: Mother of Good Counsel,
1: pray for us.
0: Mother of our Creator,
1: pray for us.
0: Mother of our Savior,
1: pray for us.
0: Virgin Most Prudent,
1: pray for us.
0: Virgin Most Venerable,
1: pray for us.
0: Virgin Most Renowned,
1: pray for us.
0: Virgin Most Powerful,
1: pray for us.
0: Virgin Most Merciful,
1: pray for us.
0: Virgin Most Faithful,
1: pray for us.
0: Mirror of Justice,
1: pray for us.
0: Seat of Wisdom,
1: pray for us.
0: Cause of our Joy,
1: pray for us.
0: Spiritual Vessel,
1: pray for us.
0: Vessel of Honor,
1: pray for us.
0: Singular Vessel of Devotion,
1: pray for us.
0: Mystical Rose,
1: pray for us.
0: Tower of David,
1: pray for us.
0: Tower of Ivory,
1: pray for us.
0: House of Gold,
1: pray for us.
0: Ark of the Covenant,
1: pray for us.
0: Gate of Heaven,
1: pray for us.
0: Morning Star,
1: pray for us.
0: Health of the Sick,
1: pray for us.
0: Refuge of Sinners,
1: pray for us.
0: Comforter of the Afflicted,
1: pray for us.
0: Help of Christians,
1: pray for us.
0: Queen of Angels,
1: pray for us.
0: Queen of Patriarchs,
1: pray for us.
0: Queen of Prophets,
1: pray for us.
0: Queen of Apostles,
1: pray for us.
0: Queen of Martyrs,
1: pray for us.
0: Queen of Confessors,
1: pray for us.
0: Queen of Virgins,
1: pray for us.
0: Queen of All Saints,
1: pray for us.
0: Queen conceived without original sin,
1: pray for us.
0: Queen assumed into Heaven,
1: pray for us.
0: Queen of the Most Holy Rosary,
1: pray for us.
0: Queen of Families,
1: pray for us.
0: Queen of Peace,
1: pray for us.
0: Lamb of God, who takest away the sins of the world,
1: spare us, O Lord.
0: Lamb of God, who takest away the sins of the world,
1: graciously hear us, O Lord.
0: Lamb of God, who takest away the sins of the world,
1: have mercy on us.
0: Pray for us, O Holy Mother of God,
1: that we may be made worthy of the promises of Christ.
0: Let us pray. Grant, we beseech thee, O Lord God, that we, thy servants, may enjoy perpetual health of mind and body, and by the glorious intercession of the Blessed Mary, ever Virgin, be delivered from present sorrow and enjoy everlasting happiness, through Christ our Lord.
1: Amen.

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Quia est ex superbia fundamentae.

0: Catetem, et filium animi per misericordiam Dei requiescant in pace.
1: A short instruction on the Holy Mass. Of all the practices recommended by our holy religion, morning and evening prayers, prayers before and after meals, visits to the Most Holy Sacrament, Rosary, Way of the Cross, etc., the August Sacrifice of the Mass is the greatest, the most precious, and the most holy, as well as the most conducive to man's salvation. Holy Mass was instituted by Christ Himself at the Last Supper. He commanded His apostles to do the same that He had done, saying, "Do this for a commemoration of Me." Assisting at Holy Mass, you should have the fourfold intention of adoration, by which we acknowledge our dependence on God as the ruler over life and death, of praise and thanksgiving for the benefits conferred on us, of reparation for our sins and negligences, of impetration to implore of Him the grace necessary for our salvation. If you desire to implore other benefits from God through the Holy Sacrifice of the Mass, very well, but do not forget the main intention. You can offer the Mass in union with the priest for some particular end, for instance, to obtain the grace to practice a particular virtue, overcome a special temptation, or obtain any other favor, either for yourself or your neighbor.

0: Atsum, Letter to a Young Man. Dear, you might be puzzled by the title of this letter. Atsum is the answer you would give in Latin should your name be read out in a roll call. During the priestly ordination ceremony, the assistant priest reads out the names of the candidates for ordination, to which the ordinandi reply, Atsum, or present. Technically, this would be the very moment of your vocation, should you choose to give yourself to the priesthood. It is the moment when you are called in the name of the bishop to receive the sacrament of holy order. It is the culmination of a journey often strewn with obstacles and doubt, demands and sacrifice, a journey that the world does not understand. Holy order. The Atsum that you might cry out before the bishop, the ministers and the faithful, would be but the exterior and climactic manifestation of the interior Atsum, oft repeated since the desire to enter seminary was first discerned. Standing before the bishop, candle in right hand, chasuble folded over the left arm, you would have prepared yourself for this moment by leaving the world, leaving its way of life, and leaving its outward dress, in order to become an adopted child of the church by the ceremony of tonsure, to approach the altar by the four minor orders, to reach the threshold of the priesthood by the major orders of the subdiaconate and diaconate, so that after much prayer, study, and the exercise of virtue, you might be ready to receive the greatest gift that God can bestow on a man, the sacramental priesthood, which is nothing less than a participation in the priesthood of our Lord Jesus Christ. Order in the hierarchy. The sacrament is called Holy Order because it inserts the recipient into an order, which is the hierarchy of the sacred ministers, subdeacon, deacon, priest, bishop. Ordination to the diaconate and to the episcopate are also part of the sacrament of Holy Order. All three ordinations, to the diaconate, the priesthood and the episcopate, imprint a character on the soul which mark the ordinand according to his order. Order to Christ. To be ordained is to be ordered or configured to Christ as the mediator between God and man. We say that the priest participates in the priesthood of Jesus Christ, who is the sole priest of the New Testament. The priest, therefore, in the person of Christ, offers the divine sacrifice to God on behalf of man and draws down heavenly gifts of grace to order men and to order the whole of society to God. Order in man. The priest is not just a conduit of gifts from man to God and from God to man. He gives himself to God along with Christ as the victim. He also gives himself to man along with Christ as a teacher, governor, and sanctifier. In relation to man, his purpose is to bring mankind back to God, both as individuals and collectively in society. For this reason, too, we could say that the sacrament of Holy Order is aptly named because its purpose is to put order into the world, into individuals, families, communities, nations, the whole of society, so that they may finish in God. This order is not just an order of actions, moral behaviour, but also an order of being. A man ordered to God in his being is one incorporated into the mystical body of Christ by sanctifying grace. In summary, the priest is one who works for the recapitulation of all things in Christ. We refer to Pope St. Pius X's motto taken from St. Paul, Instaurare omnia in Christo. The need for holy order. In the world today, instead of moving towards a recapitulation in Christ, mankind appears to be collectively distancing itself from God with fiendish determination. The culture of death, of which woke culture is the latest subspecies, is in despotic ascendancy everywhere in the world, even in the Catholic Church. The greatest powers of the world are united in creating a new world order, which in fact is just a continuation of the old world disorder of Lucifer's rebellion against God. And the only way this movement can be reversed is by the sacrament of holy order. We need more young men to say Atsum. The eternal future of so many souls and the history of the world depend on it. Just think, a priest ordained at, say, 26 years old and living until 80 would offer over 20,000 masses. would hear perhaps 30,000 confessions and would give communion 500,000 times. He would baptize perhaps 500 souls and marry 100 couples, catechize hundreds of children and adults and bury another 500 souls. Every vocation, therefore, is a world-changing event. Your choice. Atsum, first in your heart and later before the bishop on the day of your ordination, is your choice. Don't wait for a Damascene thunderbolt or a gentle whisper in the breeze. A vocation is your choice. If there are no insurmountable obstacles on your path to the priesthood, such as responsibilities or dependence, and if you have the requisite moral and intellectual virtue, all that is holding you back from uttering Adsum is your will, because it's your choice. You have heard me say this before. A vocation is not something totally objective, something that you can have metaphysical certitude about. And it's not something totally subjective, something to be found in mysterious signs and sentiments. It's your choice based on both the facts of your capability and your disposition of heart towards self-sacrificing love of God and everything he loves. Your courage. So, ponder this call to cry Adsum to the bishop. If it fills you with fear, know that you can't be courageous unless you are afraid. And I know how much you treasure the virtue of fortitude. With my blessing, in Jesus and Mary.
1: The sacrament of confirmation is one of the most impressive sacraments. Difficult because we don't have much under the senses. The Holy Ghost is different. He's a pure spirit. To him was entrusted the work of our sanctification. And especially in the sacrament of confirmation, we see that. He's sent to us to be our consoler, our defender, our protector. He makes of us soldiers of Christ, imprinting in our soul the character of confirmation by which we are associated the mission of saving souls in this fight, defending the faith, protecting the church. The other effect of the confirmation are the gifts of the Holy Ghost, very, very special capacities by which we are made docile to the inspiration of the Holy Ghost. He really wants to make us grow from, these are the words of St. Paul, from shining, from clarity into clarity in the image of the Son of God. He really wants to transform us into children of God. His masterpiece was our Lord Jesus Christ, his humanity, and he wants to do the same with us. He's the one who is putting in us these feelings of a son, of a child, towards his Father. In fact, whenever we say Father to God, it's always with him, in him. We see how close he wants to be with us. He really wants to make out of us masterpieces for God. And so you have different parts in the confirmation. First, the bishop is asking for these gifts, imposing the hands, like the apostles did from the very start of the history of the church. And then you have the confirmation itself. The young or older come to the bishop accompanied by their sponsors, and the bishop is anointing their forehead with holy chrism, saying these words: I sign you with the sign of the cross, and I confirm you with the chrism of salvation. And he says, in which name he does that? In the name of the Father and of the Son and of the Holy Ghost. It's very short words, but very mighty. They are vested by the might of God himself. And so these words, they effect, make real what they mean. And when we say sign of the sign of the cross, the soul is marked with the character of confirmation. Confirm you with the chrism of salvation, and the soul is strengthened with all this increase, tremendous increase in sanctifying grace, in all the virtues, and the gifts, the seven gifts of the Holy Ghost. It's so beautiful. It shows us how intimate God wants to be with us. In heaven it will be so, but he wants it to start here on earth. Of course, it's more difficult. We are, because we are in the regime of the faith which is like a veil, which is hiding us, like the clouds are hiding the sun. Nevertheless, we know that it's real, that there is a sun, even if we are under the cover. And the same with the faith, we know that it's real. God is real. And his gift and his bounty, his mercy, but we don't see it right now. Nevertheless, and once again, it's true. It's the reality to which we are called already here on earth in order to go to heaven.
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3: So the epistle for the Feast of the Holy Trinity is taken from Romans chapter 11. Oh, the depth of the riches of the wisdom and the knowledge of God, how incomprehensible are his judgments and how unsearchable his ways. For who hath known the mind of the Lord, or who hath been his counselor, or who hath first given to him, and recompense shall be made to him? For of him, and by him, and in him are all things. To him be glory forever. Amen. Please stand for the Holy Gospel. The Gospel is taken from Matthew chapter 28. At that time, Jesus said to his disciples, "All power is given to me in heaven and on earth. Going therefore, teach ye all nations, baptizing them in the name of the Father and of the Son and of the Holy Ghost, teaching them to observe all things whatsoever I have commanded you. And behold, I am with you all days, even to the consummation of the world." Please be seated. At whose solemnity the angels rejoice and give praise to the Son of God. In the Father, and of the Son, and of the Holy Ghost, amen. This month has been dedicated to the Blessed Virgin Mary. This month of May, we celebrate Mother's Day during this month. We also have our first Holy Communions, the crowning of Our Lady. And so this month being dedicated to her, I thought it would be a fitting way then to take the last Sunday then to talk about the importance of the devotion to the Blessed Virgin Mary. The Church considers the same thing, that it ends the month, May 31st, with the queenship of the Blessed Virgin Mary. It recognizes her truly as Queen of Heaven and Earth. She is the Queen of all saints. I took the quote at the very beginning from the Mass of the Queenship, talking about how at the solemnity of the Blessed Virgin Mary, the angels rejoice and give praise to the Son of God. Because one, it ties in, we can say, the role that Our Lady played in the redemption of mankind, being the Mother of God, being the true Mother of Almighty God, that her maternity is her greatest privilege. And with it being her greatest privilege, then all the other graces flow from that. But then also we can say then truly her queenship, her being the queen of heaven and earth, is because she is the Mother of God. And so that is why then, yes, the angels will rejoice and give praise to her Son at her solemnity, at this proper celebration of her as queen of heaven and earth. But then also from that we see that the role that Our Lady plays, not only being the Mother of God, but then also then the role that she plays with all of us, being our spiritual mother, she is this mother in heaven that will look out for her children. That we know from the fact of some of the last words of our Lord on the cross, and speaking to St. John by telling her, "Son, behold thy mother, and mother, behold thy son." These words that our Lord spoke to St. John, but St. John stood in the place of all of us, all members of the Church, of realizing how important then it is that we recognize the fact that she is our mother. And that is why it's good then you have this chance to bring flowers to Our Lady, as a means of showing that devotion that you have to her. But also it is not just, you know, these external expressions in terms of flowers, lighting a candle. That external expression is something that shows what is internal. And as I mentioned, we celebrated Our Lady Help of Christians on Friday. We'll also have the Mass on Monday. Also earlier this month, we had the Mediatrix of All Graces. That Our Lady wins these graces for our souls. That she brings these graces to us and offers them to us. And so that is something that we have to try to look to in terms of the devotion that we have to Our Lady. You know, is she truly our Queen? And as I say, obviously we can bring flowers to her. We can light candles in honor of her. But it also depends on the interior devotion that we have with Our Lady. Do we have that love of the Blessed Virgin Mary? Do we have that true devotion to her? And that is something that we've spoken many times before about, the different devotion to Our Lady. St. Louis de Montfort in his True Devotion, this total consecration of giving of oneself over to Our Lady, where basically you give your entire life to the Blessed Virgin Mary to offer to her Son. Because we see in sacred scripture, we can see very clearly of how much that our Lord looks at his mother and sees what she is asking from him. And by these offerings, by these things that are given, then we see very clearly of how much that our Lord will take what is given to him by his mother. So many of the spiritual authors have said, it is like we take our things and she places on a silver platter and gives it to her Son. The presentation of it is much better because it comes from the hands of Our Lady. It comes from the hands of our Mother. And then also this month, the anniversary of the apparition of Fatima. And that's one of the things that you can look at, the apparition of Fatima, and see what Our Lady had asked from all of us. And then you can tie that into St. Louis de Montfort, many centuries earlier, of what he had asked in terms of the true devotion. In some ways, when you read the book of True Devotion, he talks about the remedy that it is for the ills of the world. This remedy that is given to us, this idea of consecrating ourselves over to the Blessed Virgin Mary, but then also the Christian mortification, the penances, the sacrifices that are required from us. And these are the things that we give to the Blessed Virgin Mary. These are the things that we offer to her. And so that's why it is so important for our souls to have this true devotion to her. Maybe you haven't made the total consecration, but it doesn't mean that you cannot be totally consecrated to Our Lady. And having this devotion to her, by offering your prayers, your rosaries, all of these things to the Blessed Virgin Mary. But as I say, it is also then this message that is given to us from Fatima, again coming from heaven, and how that Our Lady had asked for penance, for sacrifice, for prayer, and then consecrating oneself over. Consecrating, obviously, we know, the entire world to the Blessed Virgin Mary, to her Immaculate Hearts, consecrating Russia. I mean, these are the things that we look and see of how important it is that the Church gives to us to understand. And how when they give these things to us, it is meant for us to follow. It is meant for us to see the importance in that. Our Lord specifically said at Fatima that devotion to the Immaculate Heart of Mary would be a remedy for the end times. It is something that is given to us. But yet a lot of times, we don't take advantage of what the Church offers to us. I mean, that is why St. Louis de Montfort has said, if you want to go to the Son, you must go through his mother. And how he talks about that need for the devotion to Our Lady and how necessary it is for us for our salvation. And as I say, I mean, we just look at the words of our Lord from the cross. You know, Son, behold your mother. Basically telling us, this is your mother who will take care of you. This is your mother who will watch over you. And so therefore we need to try to take this devotion to heart. And again, as I say, it's not just empty words that we pray to Our Lady. That the sacrifices, that the prayers that we do make, that they mean something. that we're offering them to her. And by offering them to her, well then, yes, she presents them to her Son. And therefore, it is much better for our soul. When our Lord Jesus Christ, he presents these prayers, these sacrifices, these mortifications, these good works that we offer to Our Lady, because we have consecrated our soul to her, and we have this true devotion to her, it is something that changes our lives. And so that is something that I encourage you to try to think about as we come to a close of this month and we see the queenship of Our Lady, and we see what the Church is telling us and offering to us to have as devotion. We say the five decades of the glorious mysteries, the coronation of Our Lady as Queen of Heaven and Earth. Again, these stamps of approvals that the Church gives to us to show to us the devotion that we must have. And so, as I say, we can look at the parallel of Fatima, what is asked from us, with what St. Louis de Montfort has said many years before. This idea of prayer, of penance, of sacrifice, of how we must understand that and put that into practice in our lives. So yes, it's important for us to see on this feast that is coming up on Friday, this closing out the month of May, this queenship of Our Lady, that we must try to devote our lives to that. We must try to see how important it is for us to be praying the rosary, to asking for these graces from Our Lady, to coming to the altar and begging Our Lady for the graces that we need to save our soul. Because as a true mother, she will work that out for us. She will help us. She will inspire us with the graces that we need. But as I say, too often, we don't take advantage of what the Church gives to us. And so let us look into and read the true devotion to Our Lady, true devotion to the Blessed Virgin Mary by St. Louis de Montfort, of seeing what does it entail for us, what is it asking from us, and then putting that into practice and trying to take that step and seeing how important that is for our soul and how important that the Church gives us to understand that. And also I will leave you with the words of St. Maximilian Kolbe, one who was also devoted to Our Lady, who worked for this. He said, "We shall give ourselves no rest until we have placed the entire world at the feet of our Queen." In the Father, and of the Son.
4: But where does the true love of our Lord come from? It comes from faith. We must be those who follow our Lord because we have this great faith in Him, because it is this faith which leads us to that love of our Lord. And it will be only faith in our Lord that will keep us on the right path. For when the road gets tough and when Calvary is looming over the horizon, it is only this attachment to our Lord that will keep us on the right path, that will see us through with our Lord. We know that when things became tough in his life, those who followed him because of his healing and his comfort, they left him. They abandoned him. So we must be those who have that strong faith that leads to a great attachment of love to our Lord. But even with this act of faith, we must remember what we are, and that is lost sheep who have been saved by our Lord. And so this leads us to another beautiful virtue that this gospel is trying to show us. That virtue of humility.
5: An act of spiritual communion. In the name of the Father, and of the Son, and of the Holy Spirit. Amen. My Jesus, I believe that you are present in the most holy sacrament. I love you above all things, and I desire to receive you into my soul. Since I cannot at this moment receive you sacramentally, come at least spiritually into my heart. I embrace you as if you were already there and unite myself wholly to you. never permit me to be separated from you. Amen. In the name of the Father, and of the Son, and of the Holy Spirit. Amen.
6: Concerning cell phones, I want to discourage you and tell you you shouldn't bring your cell phone into the church to read like a missile. You don't want to be using that as your missile. Why is that? Well, first of all, it's not becoming to the house of God. And you can imagine if the priests and I were using an iPad at the altar instead of the missile, that's really off-putting and not very respectful. We would drag the electronic world right into the sanctuary and right to the altar for sacrifice. And yet you're in the sacrifice, you're in the sanctuary of God, and you're attending Mass. So I discourage you from using your cell phone, and may become a little more serious on my prohibition on that. But right now I want you to take the initiative to use your missal. The missal is the book given to us by the church to follow the Mass, to learn the prayers, to receive the graces that come through this particular day. It would be better to pray your rosary than to read your electronic phone. And another reason, dear faithful, is the example we give to our children and to all of those who come to church. We're often telling them, we often know, we read, we study, how these things impose themselves into our families, into our schools. And can you imagine that? If at home it's the cell phone, at school it's the iPad, and at church it's again the cell phone, we're never free of it. It follows us everywhere. It's as though that's our new way of looking through life. And it's really condemning of the mind. And plus, think of the distractions that come through it. Not only might have Father Johnson get mad at you if it rings, but the little text pops up. Oh, I just got to check and see who that is. Oh, a new email came through. Oh. And we're always looking at that screen. We're always going to see the things that notify us. And then we could go into all the other reasons maybe it's not so good, such as, do we want the government and the cell phone companies to always be tracking where we are? Where we sat in the church and what we said? Do we want that always an imposition in our faith and in our life? I don't. So I think we really need to move away from it. And lastly, is just the delight of reading a book over looking at the phone. And I can tell you that's so true to me and reading my breviary. Sometimes I have to use a phone in traveling to the airport or when it's dark outside because I don't have a flashlight. The light is better coming right from the text, right? But when I go back to my breviary, just like reading the Bible, it's different. It's a different sensation, a different delight. There's a certain grace given by God by reading the official text of the church, which is the missal. So I ask you to take these things into consideration and get away from those electronics following you into church and buy and use the missals. You know how often we find missals hanging around the church that nobody claims? It's a whole stack of them in the main office, and so I let them sit there for a little bit. Then I have a special sale at half price for those who may need a missal. But how can we buy our missal and not use it, or not buy a missal and figure that we're going to attend the Mass properly? We should not be twiddling our thumbs or picking our fingers at Mass. We should be following the Mass and not through the phone.

0: We have our faith because we believe what God has revealed and what he teaches us through the church. We obey the church when we believe. We make acts of faith. It's an act of obedience. We don't understand the mysteries of our faith. We don't figure them out. We believe because God tells us, because the church teaches us. We obey. We obey when it comes to the commandments of the church, the precepts of the church. We don't choose them. Just like we don't choose the faith, we don't choose the commandments, we obey. When the priest celebrates the traditional Latin Mass, he obeys the rites of the church, the rubrics. He follows them as carefully as he possibly can. It's an act of obedience. The whole life of Catholics is that of obedience because we know the church knows better and the church is able to teach us how to live our Catholic lives, how to pray, what to pray for. The church tells us everything and we are happy to obey, and we do so with joy in our hearts because the church can teach us how to love God and how to serve him. Protestantism is a rebellion, just like King Saul's rebellion. It's a rebellion against the laws of the church, the prayers of the church, the customs of the church, the traditions of the church. And likewise, modernism is a rebellion. Sometimes people accuse us, traditional Catholics, of being disobedient. Disobedient to the Pope and the bishops who want to reform and change the church from within. And of being attached to our own will and our own way of doing things. In fact, everything we do is dictated to us by the church, handed down by the laws of the church, by the traditional code of canon law, by the rubrics, by the customs and the practices of our forefathers, and we do what has been proven and tried as producing saints. And we're happy to do it. We're not traditional because we want to be, because we choose to be, because this is our own idea, but because the church teaches us that. And the church has condemned all the modern errors and all the liberalism and the religious liberty and the ecumenism. It's all condemned. And the church has taught us. Archbishop Lefebvre was accused of saying, "You are disobedient to the Pope, Pope Paul VI, by refusing to say the new Mass." And he says, "Either I must obey the Pope before Vatican II or the Popes after Vatican II. I can't obey both. They're in contradiction with one another. Whom must I obey? The Church, the mind of the Church, of course." And the same applies to us too. And so it's our love of obedience which makes us traditional Catholics. And it's our love of obedience to the Church, the mind of the Church, the way the Church loves and adores and serves Almighty God. That's why we keep all the rules and customs. And that obedience is a precious virtue.
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2: This commandment, the third commandment, is like the others, not insofar as it is a precept of the ceremonial law, but only as it is a natural and moral precept. The worship of God and the practice of religion, which it comprises, have the natural law for their basis. Nature prompts us to give some time of worship to God. Keep holy the Sabbath. So Holy Mother Church says, by her precept, go to Mass. Nature requires some time to be given to necessary functions of the body, to sleep, repose, and the like. So she also requires that some time be devoted to the mind, to refresh itself by the contemplation of God, reaching for him. Otherwise, we become like the beasts, Why is it that we have so many problems in this world? Men are not reaching for God and contemplating God. They contemplate material things. They spend so much time immersed in material things, they become very base. They become much like beasts and not much better. We have to be thinking of God. We have to be contemplating Him, because we are not just a body. We are also a soul. And we're meant to go...

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In the name of the Father, and of the Son, and of the Holy Ghost. Amen. I believe in God, the Father Almighty, creator of heaven and earth, and in Jesus Christ, his only Son, our Lord, who was conceived by the Holy Ghost, born of the Virgin Mary, suffered under Pontius Pilate, was crucified, died, and was buried. He descended into hell. The third day he arose again from the dead. He ascended into heaven, sitteth at the right hand of God, the Father Almighty. From thence he shall come to judge the living and the dead. Our Father, who art in heaven, hallowed be thy name. Thy kingdom come, thy will be done on earth as it is in heaven. Hail Mary, full of grace, the Lord is with thee. Blessed art thou amongst women, and blessed is the fruit of thy womb, Jesus. Hail Mary, full of grace, the Lord is with thee. Blessed art thou amongst women, and blessed is the fruit of thy womb, Jesus. Hail Mary, full of grace, the Lord is with thee. Blessed art thou amongst women, and blessed is the fruit of thy womb, Jesus.

we meditate today the joyful mysteries of the Holy Rosary. The first joyful mystery is the Annunciation. Our Father who art in heaven, hallowed be thy name. Thy kingdom come, thy will be done on earth as it is in heaven. Hail Mary, full of grace, the Lord is with thee. Blessed art thou amongst women, and blessed is the fruit of thy womb, Jesus. Hail Mary, full of grace, the Lord is with thee. Blessed art thou amongst women, and blessed is the fruit of thy womb, Jesus. Hail Mary, full of grace, the Lord is with thee. Blessed art thou amongst women, and blessed is the fruit of thy womb, Jesus. Hail Mary, full of grace, the Lord is with thee. Blessed art thou amongst women, and blessed is the fruit of thy womb, Jesus. Hail Mary, full of grace, the Lord is with thee. Blessed art thou amongst women, and blessed is the fruit of thy womb, Jesus. Hail Mary, full of grace, the Lord is with thee. Blessed art thou amongst women, and blessed is the fruit of thy womb, Jesus. Hail Mary, full of grace, the Lord is with thee. Blessed art thou amongst women, and blessed is the fruit of thy womb, Jesus. Hail Mary, full of grace, the Lord is with thee. Blessed art thou amongst women, and blessed is the fruit of thy womb, Jesus. Hail Mary, full of grace, the Lord is with thee. Blessed art thou amongst women, and blessed is the fruit of thy womb, Jesus. Hail Mary, full of grace, the Lord is with thee. Blessed art thou amongst women, and blessed is the fruit of thy womb, Jesus.

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The second joyful mystery is the visitation of Our Lady to her cousin, St. Elizabeth. Our Father who art in heaven, hallowed be thy name. Thy kingdom come, thy will be done on earth as it is in heaven.

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Blessed art thou amongst women, and blessed is the fruit of thy womb, Jesus. Hail Mary, full of grace, the Lord is with thee. Blessed art thou amongst women, and blessed is the fruit of thy womb, Jesus. Hail Mary, full of grace, the Lord is with thee. Blessed art thou amongst women, and blessed is the fruit of thy womb, Jesus. Hail Mary, full of grace, the Lord is with thee. Blessed art thou amongst women, and blessed is the fruit of thy womb, Jesus. Hail Mary, full of grace, the Lord is with thee. Blessed art thou amongst women, and blessed is the fruit of thy womb, Jesus. Hail Mary, full of grace, the Lord is with thee. Blessed art thou amongst women, and blessed is the fruit of thy womb, Jesus. Hail Mary, full of grace, the Lord is with thee. Blessed art thou amongst women, and blessed is the fruit of thy womb, Jesus. Hail Mary, full of grace, the Lord is with thee. Blessed art thou amongst women, and blessed is the fruit of thy womb, Jesus. Hail Mary, full of grace, the Lord is with thee. Blessed art thou amongst women, and blessed is the fruit of thy womb, Jesus. Hail Mary, full of grace, the Lord is with thee. Blessed art thou amongst women, and blessed is the fruit of thy womb, Jesus.

Jesus. On the third joyful mystery, as the Nativity of our Lord in Bethlehem. Our Father who art in heaven, hallowed be thy name. Thy kingdom come, thy will be done on earth as it is in heaven. Hail Mary, full of grace, the Lord is with thee. Blessed art thou amongst women, and blessed is the fruit of thy womb, Jesus. Hail Mary, full of grace, the Lord is with thee. Blessed art thou amongst women, and blessed is the fruit of thy womb, Jesus. Hail Mary, full of grace, the Lord is with thee. Blessed art thou amongst women, and blessed is the fruit of thy womb, Jesus. Hail Mary, full of grace, the Lord is with thee. Blessed art thou amongst women, and blessed is the fruit of thy womb, Jesus. Mary, full of grace, the Lord is with thee. Blessed art thou amongst women, and blessed is the fruit of thy womb, Jesus. Hail Mary, full of grace, the Lord is with thee. Blessed art thou amongst women, and blessed is the fruit of thy womb, Jesus. Hail Mary, full of grace, the Lord is with thee. Blessed art thou amongst women, and blessed is the fruit of thy womb, Jesus. Mary, full of grace, the Lord is with thee. Blessed art thou amongst women, and blessed is the fruit of thy womb, Jesus. Hail Mary, full of grace, the Lord is with thee. Blessed art thou amongst women, and blessed is the fruit of thy womb, Jesus. Hail Mary, full of grace, the Lord is with thee. Blessed art thou amongst women, and blessed is the fruit of thy womb, Jesus.

my Jesus. And the fourth joyful mystery, the presentation of the infant Jesus in the temple and the purification of Our Lady. Our Father who art in heaven, hallowed be thy name. Thy kingdom come, thy will be done on earth as it is in heaven. Hail Mary, full of grace, the Lord is with thee. Blessed art thou amongst women, and blessed is the fruit of thy womb, Jesus. Hail Mary, full of grace, the Lord is with thee. Blessed art thou amongst women, and blessed is the fruit of thy womb, Jesus. Hail Mary, full of grace, the Lord is with thee. Blessed art thou amongst women, and blessed is the fruit of thy womb, Jesus. Hail Mary, full of grace, the Lord is with thee. Blessed art thou amongst women, and blessed is the fruit of thy womb, Jesus. Hail Mary, full of grace, the Lord is with thee. Blessed art thou amongst women, and blessed is the fruit of thy womb, Jesus. Hail Mary, full of grace, the Lord is with thee. Blessed art thou amongst women, and blessed is the fruit of thy womb, Jesus. Hail Mary, full of grace, the Lord is with thee. Blessed art thou amongst women, and blessed is the fruit of thy womb, Jesus. Hail Mary, full of grace, the Lord is with thee. Blessed art thou amongst women, and blessed is the fruit of thy womb, Jesus. Hail Mary, full of grace, the Lord is with thee. Blessed art thou amongst women, and blessed is the fruit of thy womb, Jesus. Hail Mary, full of grace, the Lord is with thee. Blessed art thou amongst women, and blessed is the fruit of thy womb, Jesus.

O my Jesus, the last joyful mystery, the finding of Jesus in the temple. Our Father who art in heaven, hallowed be thy name. Thy kingdom come, thy will be done on earth as it is in heaven. Hail Mary, full of grace, the Lord is with thee. Blessed art thou amongst women, and blessed is the fruit of thy womb, Jesus. Hail Mary, full of grace, the Lord is with thee. Blessed art thou amongst women, and blessed is the fruit of thy womb, Jesus. Hail Mary, full of grace, the Lord is with thee. Blessed art thou amongst women, and blessed is the fruit of thy womb, Jesus. Hail Mary, full of grace, the Lord is with thee. Blessed art thou amongst women, and blessed is the fruit of thy womb, Jesus. Hail Mary, full of grace, the Lord is with thee. Blessed art thou amongst women, and blessed is the fruit of thy womb, Jesus. Hail Mary, full of grace, the Lord is with thee. Blessed art thou amongst women, and blessed is the fruit of thy womb, Jesus. Hail Mary, full of grace, the Lord is with thee. Blessed art thou amongst women, and blessed is the fruit of thy womb, Jesus. Hail Mary, full of grace, the Lord is with thee. Blessed art thou amongst women, and blessed is the fruit of thy womb, Jesus. Hail Mary, full of grace, the Lord is with thee. Blessed art thou amongst women, and blessed is the fruit of thy womb, Jesus. Hail Mary, full of grace, the Lord is with thee. Blessed art thou amongst women, and blessed is the fruit of thy womb, Jesus.

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0: Pray for us, O Holy Mother of God. Let us pray. O God, whose only begotten Son, by his life, death, and resurrection, has purchased for us the rewards of eternal life, grant, we beseech thee, that meditating upon these mysteries in the most holy rosary of the Blessed Virgin Mary, we may imitate what they contain and obtain what they promise, through the same Christ our Lord. Amen.
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0: In the name of the Father, and of the Son, and of the Holy Ghost. Amen. Most Holy Trinity, Father, Son, and Holy Ghost, I adore thee profoundly. I offer thee the most precious body, blood, soul, and divinity of Jesus Christ present in all the tabernacles of the world, in reparation for the outrages, sacrileges, and indifferences by which he is offended, and through the infinite merits of his most sacred heart and of the Immaculate Heart of Mary, I beg of thee the conversion of poor sinners. Amen. My God, I believe, I adore, I hope, and I love thee. I beg pardon for those who do not believe, do not adore, do not hope, and do not love thee. My God, I believe, I adore, I hope, and I love thee. I beg pardon for those who do not believe, do not adore, do not hope, and do not love thee. My God, I believe, I adore, I hope, and I love thee. I beg pardon for those who do not believe, do not adore, do not hope, and do not love thee. Sancti Michael Arcangele, defendi nos in prelio, contra nequitiam et insidias diaboli esto presidium, impretili Deus supices deprecamur, tuque princeps minitiae celestis, Satana maliosque spiritus malignos, quae perditionem animarum pervagantur in mundo, divina virtute in inferno retrude. Amen. Our Lady of the Rosary, pray for us.
1: A quote from St. Maximilian Kolbe. From the moment that the divine and human natures were united in our Lord, the Holy Ghost grants no grace. The Father does not send down his own supernatural life through the Son and the Holy Ghost into the soul, except through the mediatrix of all graces, the Immaculate, with her cooperation and by her consent. She received all the treasures of grace as her own, and distributes them to whom and in the measure in which she wills. Immaculate Heart of Mary, pray for us.
2: The sacrament of confirmation is one of the most impressive sacraments. Difficult because we don't have much under the senses. The Holy Ghost is different. He's a pure spirit. To him was entrusted the work of our sanctification. And especially in the sacrament of confirmation, we see that. He's sent to us to be our consoler, our defender, our protector. He makes of us soldiers of Christ, imprinting in our soul the character of confirmation by which we are associated to the mission of saving souls in this fight, defending the faith, protecting the church. The other effect of the confirmation are the gifts of the Holy Ghost, very, very special capacities by which we are made docile to the inspiration of the Holy Ghost. He really wants to make us grow from, these are the words of St. Paul, from shining, from clarity into clarity in the image of the Son of God. He really wants to transform us into children of God. His masterpiece was our Lord Jesus Christ, his humanity, and he wants to do the same with us. He's the one who is putting in us these feelings of a son, of a child, towards his Father. In fact, whenever we say Father to God, it's always with him, in him. We see how close he wants to be with us. He really wants to make out of us masterpieces for God. And so you have different parts in the confirmation. First, the bishop is asking for these gifts, imposing the hands, like the apostles did from the very start of the history of the church. And then you have the confirmation itself. The young or older come to the bishop, accompanied by their sponsors, and the bishop is anointing their forehead with holy chrism, saying these words, I sign you with the sign of the cross, and I confirm you with the chrism of salvation. And he says, in which name he does that? In the name of the Father, and of the Son, and of the Holy Ghost. It's very short words, but very mighty. They are vested by the might of God Himself. And so these words, they effect, make real what they mean. And when we say sign of the cross, the soul is marked with the character of confirmation. Confirm you with the chrism of salvation, and the soul is strengthened with all this increase, tremendous increase in sanctifying grace, in all the virtues and the gifts, the seven gifts of the Holy Ghost. It's so beautiful. It shows us how intimate God wants to be with us. In heaven it will be so, but He wants it to start here. On earth, of course, it's more difficult. Because we are in the regime of the faith which is like a veil, which is hiding us, like the clouds are hiding the sun. Nevertheless, we know that it's real, that there is a sun, even if we are under the cover. And the same with the faith, we know that it's real. God is real, and His gift and His bounty, His mercy, but we don't see it right now. Nevertheless, and once again, it's true. It's the reality to which we are called already here on earth in order to go to heaven.
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4: In the name of the Father, and of the Son, and of the Holy Ghost, amen. I believe in God, the Father Almighty, creator of heaven and earth, and in Jesus Christ, His only Son, our Lord, who was conceived by the Holy Ghost, born of the Virgin Mary, suffered under Pontius Pilate, was crucified, died, and was buried. He descended into hell the third day, rose again from the dead. He ascended into heaven, sitteth at the right hand of God, the Father Almighty. From thence He shall come to judge the living and the dead. Our Father, who art in heaven, hallowed be Thy name. Thy kingdom come, Thy will be done on earth as it is in heaven. Hail Mary, full of grace, the Lord is with thee. Blessed art thou amongst women, and blessed is the fruit of thy womb, Jesus. Hail Mary, full of grace, the Lord is with thee. Blessed art thou amongst women, and blessed is the fruit of thy womb, Jesus. Hail Mary, full of grace, the Lord is with thee. Blessed art thou amongst women, and blessed is the fruit of thy womb, Jesus. First sorrowful mystery is the agony in the garden. Our Father, who art in heaven, hallowed be thy name. Thy kingdom come, thy will be done on earth as it is in heaven. Hail Mary, full of grace, the Lord is with thee. Blessed art thou amongst women, and blessed is the fruit of thy womb, Jesus. Hail Mary, full of grace, the Lord is with thee. Blessed art thou amongst women, and blessed is the fruit of thy womb, Jesus. Hail Mary, full of grace, the Lord is with thee. Blessed art thou amongst women, and blessed is the fruit of thy womb, Jesus. Hail Mary, full of grace, the Lord is with thee. Blessed art thou amongst women, and blessed is the fruit of thy womb, Jesus. Hail Mary, full of grace, the Lord is with thee. Blessed art thou amongst women, and blessed is the fruit of thy womb, Jesus. Hail Mary, full of grace, the Lord is with thee. Blessed art thou amongst women, and blessed is the fruit of thy womb, Jesus. Hail Mary, full of grace, the Lord is with thee. Blessed art thou amongst women, and blessed is the fruit of thy womb, Jesus. Hail Mary, full of grace, the Lord is with thee. Blessed art thou amongst women, and blessed is the fruit of thy womb, Jesus. Hail Mary, full of grace, the Lord is with thee. Blessed art thou amongst women, and blessed is the fruit of thy womb, Jesus. Hail Mary, full of grace, the Lord is with thee. Blessed art thou amongst women, and blessed is the fruit of thy womb, Jesus. O my Jesus, forgive us our sins, save us in the fires of hell. Lead all souls to heaven, especially those most in need of thy mercy. The second sorrowful mystery is the scourging of the pillar. Our Father who art in heaven, hallowed be thy name. Thy kingdom come, thy will be done on earth as it is in heaven. Hail Mary, full of grace, the Lord is with thee. Blessed art thou amongst women, and blessed is the fruit of thy womb, Jesus. Hail Mary, full of grace, the Lord is with thee. Blessed art thou amongst women, and blessed is the fruit of thy womb, Jesus. Hail Mary, full of grace, the Lord is with thee. Blessed art thou amongst women, and blessed is the fruit of thy womb, Jesus. Hail Mary, full of grace, the Lord is with thee. Blessed art thou amongst women, and blessed is the fruit of thy womb, Jesus. Hail Mary, full of grace, the Lord is with thee. Blessed art thou amongst women, and blessed is the fruit of thy womb, Jesus. Hail Mary, full of grace, the Lord is with thee. Blessed art thou amongst women, and blessed is the fruit of thy womb, Jesus. Hail Mary, full of grace, the Lord is with thee. Blessed art thou amongst women, and blessed is the fruit of thy womb, Jesus. Hail Mary, full of grace, the Lord is with thee. Blessed art thou amongst women, and blessed is the fruit of thy womb, Jesus. Hail Mary, full of grace, the Lord is with thee. Blessed art thou amongst women, and blessed is the fruit of thy womb, Jesus. Hail Mary, full of grace, the Lord is with thee. Blessed art thou amongst women, and blessed is the fruit of thy womb, Jesus. O my Jesus, forgive us our sins, save us from the fires of hell. Lead all souls to heaven, especially those most in need of thy mercy. The third sorrowful mystery is the crowning with thorns. Our Father who art in heaven, hallowed be thy name. Thy kingdom come, thy will be done on earth as it is in heaven. Hail Mary, full of grace, the Lord is with thee. Blessed art thou amongst women, and blessed is the fruit of thy womb, Jesus. Hail Mary, full of grace, the Lord is with thee. Blessed art thou amongst women, and blessed is the fruit of thy womb, Jesus. Hail Mary, full of grace, the Lord is with thee. Blessed art thou amongst women, and blessed is the fruit of thy womb, Jesus. Hail Mary, full of grace, the Lord is with thee. Blessed art thou amongst women, and blessed is the fruit of thy womb, Jesus. Hail Mary, full of grace, the Lord is with thee. Blessed art thou amongst women, and blessed is the fruit of thy womb, Jesus. Hail Mary, full of grace, the Lord is with thee. Blessed art thou amongst women, and blessed is the fruit of thy womb, Jesus. Hail Mary, full of grace, the Lord is with thee. Blessed art thou amongst women, and blessed is the fruit of thy womb, Jesus. Hail Mary, full of grace, the Lord is with thee. Blessed art thou amongst women, and blessed is the fruit of thy womb, Jesus. Hail Mary, full of grace, the Lord is with thee. Blessed art thou amongst women, and blessed is the fruit of thy womb, Jesus. Hail Mary, full of grace, the Lord is with thee. Blessed art thou amongst women, and blessed is the fruit of thy womb, Jesus. O my Jesus, forgive us our sins, save us from the fires of hell. Lead all souls. The fourth sorrowful mystery, our Lord carries his cross. Our Father who art in heaven, hallowed be thy name. Thy kingdom come, thy will be done on earth as it is in heaven. Hail Mary, full of grace, the Lord is with thee. Blessed art thou amongst women, and blessed is the fruit of thy womb, Jesus. Hail Mary, full of grace, the Lord is with thee. Blessed art thou amongst women, and blessed is the fruit of thy womb, Jesus. Hail Mary, full of grace, the Lord is with thee. Blessed art thou amongst women, and blessed is the fruit of thy womb, Jesus. Hail Mary, full of grace, the Lord is with thee. Blessed art thou amongst women, and blessed is the fruit of thy womb, Jesus. Hail Mary, full of grace, the Lord is with thee. Blessed art thou amongst women, and blessed is the fruit of thy womb, Jesus. Hail Mary, full of grace, the Lord is with thee. Blessed art thou amongst women, and blessed is the fruit of thy womb, Jesus. Hail Mary, full of grace, the Lord is with thee. Blessed art thou amongst women, and blessed is the fruit of thy womb, Jesus. Hail Mary, full of grace, the Lord is with thee. Blessed art thou amongst women, and blessed is the fruit of thy womb, Jesus. Hail Mary, full of grace, the Lord is with thee. Blessed art thou amongst women, and blessed is the fruit of thy womb, Jesus. Hail Mary, full of grace, the Lord is with thee. Blessed art thou amongst women, and blessed is the fruit of thy womb, Jesus. O my Jesus, forgive us our sins, save us in the fires of hell. Lead all souls to heaven, especially those most in need. The fifth sorrowful mystery is the crucifixion and death of our Lord. Our Father who art in heaven, hallowed be thy name. Thy kingdom come, thy will be done on earth as it is in heaven. Hail Mary, full of grace, the Lord is with thee. Blessed art thou amongst women, and blessed is the fruit of thy womb, Jesus. Hail Mary, full of grace, the Lord is with thee. Blessed art thou amongst women, and blessed is the fruit of thy womb, Jesus. Hail Mary, full of grace, the Lord is with thee. Blessed art thou amongst women, and blessed is the fruit of thy womb, Jesus. Hail Mary, full of grace, the Lord is with thee. Blessed art thou amongst women, and blessed is the fruit of thy womb, Jesus. Hail Mary, full of grace, the Lord is with thee. Blessed art thou amongst women, and blessed is the fruit of thy womb, Jesus. Hail Mary, full of grace, the Lord is with thee. Blessed art thou amongst women, and blessed is the fruit of thy womb, Jesus. Hail Mary, full of grace, the Lord is with thee. Blessed art thou amongst women, and blessed is the fruit of thy womb, Jesus. Hail Mary, full of grace, the Lord is with thee. Blessed art thou amongst women, and blessed is the fruit of thy womb, Jesus. Hail Mary, full of grace, the Lord is with thee. Blessed art thou amongst women, and blessed is the fruit of thy womb, Jesus. Hail Mary, full of grace, the Lord is with thee. Blessed art thou amongst women, and blessed is the fruit of thy womb, Jesus. O my Jesus, forgive us our sins, save us in the fires. Hail, Holy Queen, Mother of Mercy, our life, our sweetness, and our hope. To thee do we cry, poor banished children of Eve. To thee do we send up our sighs, mourning and weeping in this valley of tears. Turn then, most gracious Advocate, thine eyes of mercy towards us. And after this our exile, show unto us the blessed fruit of thy womb, Jesus. O clement, O loving, O sweet. Pray for us, O Holy Mother of God. Let us pray, O God, whose only begotten Son, by his life, death, and resurrection, has purchased for us the rewards of eternal life. Grant, we beseech thee, that by meditating upon these mysteries of the Most Holy Rosary of the Blessed Virgin Mary, we may imitate what they contain and obtain what they promise through the same Christ our Lord. O Lord, grant us priests. O Lord, grant us holy priests. O Lord, grant us many holy priests. O Lord, grant us many holy religious vocations. O Lord, grant us many holy Catholic families. St. Pius X.
5: Concerning cell phones, I want to discourage you and tell you you shouldn't bring your cell phone into the church to read like a missile. You don't want to be using that as your missile. Why is that? Well, first of all, it's not becoming to the house of God. And you can imagine if the priest and I were using an iPad at the altar instead of the missile, that's really off-putting and not very respectful. we would drag the electronic world right into the sanctuary and right to the altar for sacrifice. And yet you're in the sacrifice, you're in the sanctuary of God, and you're attending Mass. So I discourage you from using your cell phone, and maybe become a little more serious on my prohibition on that. But right now I want you to take the initiative to use your missal. The missal is the book given to us by the Church to follow the Mass, to learn the prayers, to receive the graces that come through this particular day. It would be better to pray your rosary than to read your electronic phone. And another reason, dear faithful, is the example we give to our children and to all of those who come to church. We're often telling them, we often know, we read, we study, how these things impose themselves into our families, into our schools. And can you imagine that? If at home it's a cell phone, at school it's the iPad, and at church it's again the cell phone, we're never free of it. It follows us everywhere. It's as though that's our new way of looking through life. And it's really condemning of the mind. And plus, think of the distractions that come through it. Not only might have Father Johnson get mad at you if it rings, but the little text pops up. Oh, I just got to check and see who that is. Oh, a new email came through. Oh. And we're always looking at that screen. We're always going to see the things that notify us. And then we could go into all the other reasons maybe it's not so good, such as, do we want the government and the cell phone companies to always be tracking where we are? Where we sat in the church and what we said? Do we want that always an imposition in our faith and in our life? I don't. So I think we really need to move away from it. And lastly, is just the delight of reading a book over looking at the phone. And I can tell you that's so true to me and reading my breviary. Sometimes I have to use a phone in traveling to the airport or when it's dark outside because I don't have a flashlight. The light is better coming right from the text, right? But when I go back to my breviary, just like reading the Bible, it's different. It's a different sensation, a different delight. There's a certain grace given by God by reading the official text of the church, which is the Missal. So I ask you to take these things into consideration and get away from those electronics following you into church and buy and use the missals. You know how often we find missals hanging around the church that nobody claims? It's a whole stack of them in the main office. And so I let them sit there for a little bit. Then I have a special sale at half price for those who may need a missal. But how can we buy our missal and not use it, or not buy a missal and figure that we're going to attend the Mass properly? We should not be twiddling our thumbs or picking our fingers at Mass. We should be following the Mass and not through the phone.
6: In the name of the Father, and of the Son, and of the Holy Ghost, and I believe in God, the Father Almighty, creator of heaven and earth, and in Jesus Christ, his only Son, our Lord, who was conceived by the Holy Ghost, born of the Virgin Mary, suffered under Pontius Pilate, was crucified, died, and was buried. He descended into hell. The third day he arose again from the dead. He ascended into heaven, seated at the right hand of God, the Father Almighty. From thence he shall come to judge the living and the dead. Our Father who art in heaven, hallowed be thy name. Thy kingdom come, thy will be done on earth as it is in heaven.
7: Give us this day our daily bread, and forgive us our trespasses, as we forgive those who trespass against us.
6: Hail Mary, full of grace, the Lord is with thee. Blessed art thou amongst women, and blessed is the fruit of thy womb, Jesus. Hail Mary, full of grace, the Lord is with thee. Blessed art thou amongst women, and blessed is the fruit of thy womb, Jesus.
7: Holy Mary, Mother of God,
6: hail Mary, full of grace, the Lord is with thee. Blessed art thou amongst women, and blessed is the fruit of thy womb, Jesus.
7: Holy Mary,

0: first glorious mystery, the resurrection. Our Father, who art in heaven, hallowed be thy name. Thy kingdom come, thy will be done on earth as it is in heaven. Hail Mary, full of grace, the Lord is with thee. Blessed art thou amongst women, and blessed is the fruit of thy womb, Jesus.
1: Holy Mary, Mother of God,
0: pray for us sinners now and at the hour of our death. Amen. Hail Mary, full of grace, the Lord is with thee. Blessed art thou amongst women, and blessed is the fruit of thy womb, Jesus.
1: Holy Mary, Mother of God, pray for us sinners now and at the hour of our death.
0: Hail Mary, full of grace, the Lord is with thee. Blessed art thou amongst women, and blessed is the fruit of thy womb, Jesus.
1: Holy Mary, Mother of God, pray for us sinners now and at the hour of our death.
0: Hail Mary, full of grace, the Lord is with thee. Blessed art thou amongst women, and blessed is the fruit of thy womb, Jesus.
1: Holy Mary, Mother of God, pray for us sinners now and at the hour of our death.
0: Hail Mary, full of grace, the Lord is with thee. Blessed art thou amongst women, and blessed is the fruit of thy womb, Jesus.
1: Holy Mary, Mother of God, pray for us sinners now and at the hour of our death.
0: Hail Mary, full of grace, the Lord is with thee. Blessed art thou amongst women, and blessed is the fruit of thy womb, Jesus.
1: Holy Mary, Mother of God, pray for us sinners now and at the hour of our death.
0: Hail Mary, full of grace, the Lord is with thee. Blessed art thou amongst women, and blessed is the fruit of thy womb, Jesus.
1: Holy Mary, Mother of God, pray for us sinners now.
0: Hail Mary, full of grace, the Lord is with thee. Blessed art thou amongst women, and blessed is the fruit of thy womb, Jesus.
1: Holy Mary, Mother of God, pray for us sinners now.
0: Hail Mary, full of grace, the Lord is with thee. Blessed art thou amongst women, and blessed is the fruit of thy womb, Jesus.
1: Holy Mary,
0: Hail Mary, full of grace, the Lord is with thee. Blessed art thou amongst women, and blessed is the fruit of thy womb, Jesus.
1: Holy Mary,

0: my Jesus.
1: The second glorious mystery is the Ascension. Our Father who art in heaven, hallowed be thy name. Thy kingdom come, thy will be done on earth as it is in heaven.
0: Give us this day our daily bread, and forgive us our trespasses, as we forgive those who trespass against us. And lead us not into temptation, but deliver us from evil.
1: Hail Mary, full of grace, the Lord is with thee. Blessed art thou amongst women, and blessed is the fruit of thy womb, Jesus.
0: Holy Mary, Mother of God, pray for us sinners now and at the hour of our death.
1: Hail Mary, full of grace, the Lord is with thee. Blessed art thou amongst women, and blessed is the fruit of thy womb, Jesus.
0: Holy Mary, Mother of God, pray for us sinners now and at the hour of our death.
1: Hail Mary, full of grace, the Lord is with thee. Blessed art thou amongst women, and blessed is the fruit of thy womb, Jesus.
0: Holy Mary, Mother of God, pray for us sinners now and at the hour of our death.
1: Hail Mary, full of grace, the Lord is with thee. Blessed art thou amongst women, and blessed is the fruit of thy womb, Jesus.
0: Holy Mary, Mother of God, pray for us sinners now and at the hour of our death.
1: Hail Mary, full of grace, the Lord is with thee. Blessed art thou amongst women, and blessed is the fruit of thy womb, Jesus.
0: Holy Mary, Mother of God,
1: Hail Mary, full of grace, the Lord is with thee. Blessed art thou amongst women, and blessed is the fruit of thy womb, Jesus.
0: Holy Mary, Mother of God, pray for us sinners now and at the hour of our death.
1: Hail Mary, full of grace, the Lord is with thee. Blessed art thou amongst women, and blessed is the fruit of thy womb, Jesus.
0: Holy Mary, Mother of God, pray for us sinners now and at the hour of our death.
1: Hail Mary, full of grace, the Lord is with thee. Blessed art thou amongst women, and blessed is the fruit of thy womb, Jesus.
0: Holy Mary, Mother of God, pray for us sinners now and at the hour of our death.
1: Hail Mary, full of grace, the Lord is with thee. Blessed art thou amongst women, and blessed is the fruit of thy womb, Jesus.
0: Holy Mary, Mother of God, pray for us sinners now and at the hour of our death.
1: Hail Mary, full of grace, the Lord is with thee. Blessed art thou amongst women, and blessed is the fruit of thy womb, Jesus.
0: Holy Mary, Mother of God, pray for us sinners now and at the hour of our death.

0: Give us our sins and save us from the fire of hell. Lead all souls to heaven, especially those most in need of mercy.
1: The third glorious mystery is the descent of the Holy Ghost upon the apostles of Mary. Our Father, who art in heaven, hallowed be thy name. Thy kingdom come, thy will be done on earth as it is in heaven.
0: Give us this day our daily bread, and forgive us our trespasses, as we forgive those who trespass against us. And lead us not into temptation, but deliver us from evil.
1: Hail Mary, full of grace, the Lord is with thee. Blessed art thou amongst women, and blessed is the fruit of thy womb, Jesus.
0: Holy Mary, Mother of God, pray for us sinners now.
1: Hail Mary, full of grace, the Lord is with thee. Blessed art thou amongst women, and blessed is the fruit of thy womb, Jesus.
0: Holy Mary, Mother of God, pray for us sinners now and at the hour of our death.
1: Hail Mary, full of grace, the Lord is with thee. Blessed art thou amongst women, and blessed is the fruit of thy womb, Jesus.
0: Holy Mary, Mother of God, pray for us sinners now and at the hour of our death.
1: Hail Mary, full of grace, the Lord is with thee. Blessed art thou amongst women, and blessed is the fruit of thy womb, Jesus.
0: Holy Mary, Mother of God, pray for us sinners now and at the hour of our death.
1: Hail Mary, full of grace, the Lord is with thee. Blessed art thou amongst women, and blessed is the fruit of thy womb, Jesus.
0: Holy Mary, Mother of God, pray for us sinners now and at the hour of our death.
1: Hail Mary, full of grace, the Lord is with thee. Blessed art thou amongst women, and blessed is the fruit of thy womb, Jesus.
0: Holy Mary, Mother of God, pray for us sinners now and at the hour of our death.
1: Hail Mary, full of grace, the Lord is with thee. Blessed art thou amongst women, and blessed is the fruit of thy womb, Jesus.
0: Holy Mary, Mother of God, pray for us sinners now and at the hour of our death.
1: Hail Mary, full of grace, the Lord is with thee. Blessed art thou amongst women, and blessed is the fruit of thy womb, Jesus.
0: Holy Mary, Mother of God,
1: Hail Mary, full of grace, the Lord is with thee. Blessed art thou amongst women, and blessed is the fruit of thy womb, Jesus.
0: Holy Mary, Mother of God, pray for us sinners now and at the hour of our death.
1: Hail Mary, full of grace, the Lord is with thee. Blessed art thou amongst women, and blessed is the fruit of thy womb, Jesus.
0: Holy Mary, Mother of God, pray for us sinners now and at the hour of our death.

0: Jesus.
1: Forgive us our sins, save us from fire and fire. Lead all souls to heaven, especially
0: those who are most in need. The fourth glorious mystery is the Assumption. Our Father, who art in heaven, hallowed be thy name. Thy kingdom come, thy will be done on earth as it is in heaven.
1: Give us this day our daily bread, and forgive us our trespasses, as we forgive those who trespass against us. And lead us not into temptation, but deliver us from evil.
0: Hail Mary, full of grace, the Lord is with thee. Blessed art thou among women, and blessed is the fruit of thy womb, Jesus.
1: Holy Mary, Mother of God, pray for us sinners now and at the hour of our
0: death. Hail Mary, full of grace, the Lord is with thee. Blessed art thou among women, and blessed is the fruit of thy womb, Jesus.
1: Holy Mary, Mother of God, pray for us sinners now and at the hour of our death.
0: Hail Mary, full of grace, the Lord is with thee. Blessed art thou among women, and blessed is the fruit of thy womb, Jesus.
1: Holy Mary, Mother of God, pray for us sinners now and at the hour of our
0: death. Hail Mary, full of grace, the Lord is with thee. Blessed art thou among women, and blessed is the fruit of thy womb, Jesus.
1: Holy Mary, Mother of God, pray for us sinners now and at the hour of our death.
0: Hail Mary, full of grace, the Lord is with thee. Blessed art thou among women, and blessed is the fruit of thy womb, Jesus.
1: Holy Mary, Mother of God, pray for us sinners now and at the hour of our death.
0: Hail Mary, full of grace, the Lord is with thee. Blessed art thou among women, and blessed is the fruit of thy womb, Jesus.
1: Holy Mary, Mother of God, pray for us sinners now and at the hour of our death.
0: Hail Mary, full of grace, the Lord is with thee. Blessed art thou among women, and blessed is the fruit of thy womb, Jesus.
1: Holy Mary, Mother of God, pray for us sinners now and at the hour of our death.
0: Hail Mary, full of grace, the Lord is with thee. Blessed art thou among women, and blessed is the fruit of thy womb, Jesus.
1: Holy Mary, Mother of God, pray for us sinners now and at the hour of our death.
0: Hail Mary, full of grace, the Lord is with thee. Blessed art thou among women, and blessed is the fruit of thy womb, Jesus.
1: Holy Mary, Mother of God, pray for us sinners now and at the hour of our death.
0: Hail Mary, full of grace, the Lord is with thee. Blessed art thou among women, and blessed is the fruit of thy womb, Jesus.
1: Holy Mary, Mother of God, pray for us sinners now and at the hour of our death.

0: Jesus.
1: Forgive us our sins. Forgive us our sins.
2: The fifth, glorious mystery is the coronation. Our Father, who art in heaven, hallowed be thy name. Thy kingdom come, thy will be done on earth as it is in heaven.
1: Give us this day our daily bread, and forgive us our trespasses, as we forgive those who trespass against us. And lead us not into temptation, but deliver us from evil.
2: Hail Mary, full of grace, the Lord is with thee. Blessed art thou amongst women, and blessed is the fruit of thy womb, Jesus.
1: Holy Mary, Mother of God, pray for us sinners, now and at the hour of our
2: death. Hail Mary, full of grace, the Lord is with thee. Blessed art thou amongst women, and blessed is the fruit of thy womb, Jesus.
1: Holy Mary, Mother of God, pray for us sinners, now and at the hour of our death.
2: Hail Mary, full of grace, the Lord is with thee. Blessed art thou amongst women, and blessed is the fruit of thy womb, Jesus.
1: Holy Mary, Mother of God, pray for us sinners, now and at the hour of our death.
2: Hail Mary, full of grace, the Lord is with thee. Blessed art thou amongst women, and blessed is the fruit of thy womb, Jesus.
1: Holy Mary, Mother of God, pray for us sinners, now and at the hour of our death.
2: Hail Mary, full of grace, the Lord is with thee. Blessed art thou amongst women, and blessed is the fruit of thy womb, Jesus.
1: Holy Mary, Mother of God, pray for us sinners, now and at the hour of our death.
2: Blessed art thou amongst women, and blessed is the fruit of thy womb, Jesus.
1: Holy Mary, Mother of God, pray for us sinners, now and at the hour of our death.
2: Hail Mary, full of grace, the Lord is with thee. Blessed art thou amongst women, and blessed is the fruit of thy womb, Jesus.
1: Holy Mary, Mother of God, pray for us sinners, now and at the hour of our death.
2: Hail Mary, full of grace, the Lord is with thee. Blessed art thou amongst women, and blessed is the fruit of thy womb, Jesus.
1: Holy Mary, Mother of God, pray for us sinners, now and at the hour of our death.
2: Blessed art thou amongst women, and blessed is the fruit of thy womb, Jesus.
1: Holy Mary, Mother of God, pray for us sinners, now and at the hour of our death.
2: Hail Mary, full of grace, the Lord is with thee. Blessed art thou amongst women, and blessed is the fruit of thy womb, Jesus.
1: Holy Mary,

0: Forgive us our sins, and save us from the fire of hell. Lead all souls to heaven, especially those who most need mercy. Hail, Holy Queen,
1: Mother of Mercy, and Mother of Christ, and Saint Mary. To thee we cry out, our precious Son of Mary. To thee we send up our sighs, mourning, and weeping, and our bowed head tears. 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And after this, our exile, shown to us the blessed fruit of thy womb, Jesus. Upon the blood of all Jesus, we pray.
0: Pray for us, Holy Mother of God. Let us pray. O God, whose only begotten Son, by his life, death, and resurrection, hath purchased for us the rewards of eternal salvation, grant, we beseech thee, that in meditating upon these mysteries of the Most Holy Rosary of the Blessed Virgin Mary, we may imitate what they contain and obtain what they promise, through the same Christ our Lord.
1: Amen.

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Amen. My Jesus, I believe that you are present in the most holy sacrament. I love you above all things, and I desire to receive you into my soul. 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I embrace you as if you were already there, and unite myself wholly to you. Never permit me to be separated from you. Amen. In the name of the Father, and of the Son, and of the Holy Spirit. Amen.

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1: I finished a letter that I sent to the Floridian priest after all the scandals, especially in the United States, regarding the abuse crisis. I finished this letter on August 29, the feast of the beheading of St. John the Baptist, who offered his life for the sanctity of marriage, family, society. And the crisis is attacking the sanctity of the Church. It's absolutely terrible. This letter was sent. I received several answers, especially from bishops, very positive answers, bishops from Florida, priests also. I had conversations on the phone. I had contact via email. I think it was quite fruitful, and I hope it helped many priests, because this letter, I had to write it. There were no option in my heart. I think many priests today are suffering in their hearts, bleeding. It's bleeding. We suffer deeply for all these victims, children, but also young adults and even adults, victims of homosexual predators. We suffer for Holy Mother the Church. She is devastated. Her beauty, her dignity is attacked, deeply attacked. We suffer for all you, faithful priests, who are just also victim of all this terrible crisis. We suffer for all these many scandalized souls, faithful who are in doubt, or people on their journey to the Catholic Church, on their journey to the mystical body of Christ, and who stopped their journey because of all these scandals. Our heart is bleeding. It's bleeding also because many have lost hope, because they have no more vision. Many have lost peace because of this great confusion. We are living evil times. And in evil times, there is always a grace to take. A great grace.

0: of fatherhood, especially since the 60s. It affected the whole society. It affected the whole Catholic Church, and especially in the Western world. It affected our families. It's affecting our business. It's affecting everything. Fathers disappeared. A lot of men, they don't want to have any responsibility. Then they give up their fatherhood, and giving up their fatherhood, they also give up their masculinity. It's just a consequence of not willing to be a father, of not fulfilling your own identity, your own being. The crisis in the church then is a crisis of fatherhood, and we know all the consequences today. We have this abuse crisis. We have this crisis of this spreading of homosexuality, which is a consequence of the absence of the father. We have, as a consequence also, we have lost any kind of trust, any kind of confidence. Everything is falling apart, and there is no more unity in the body, because the head is not accountable. The answer to the crisis, I gave in the letter some directions, but I think the very deep thing is really to be a father, a real father, with a fatherly heart, a paternal heart. We need to practice a loving authority. We need to give to our people, to our children, the vision, the big picture that God wants us to give to our people. And this will give hope. This will give peace and joy. And the church will recover. And we will work hard and faithfully and with great hope for the reformation, the needed reformation of the church. You can always read this letter on our website, sspeaksflorida.com. And also, if you have any question, we are available. You can contact us via email. Thank you, and God bless you.
1: The epistle for today, the seventh Sunday after Pentecost, is taken from the letter of the Apostle St. Paul to the Romans. Brethren, I speak a human thing because of the infirmity of your flesh. For as you have yielded your members to serve uncleanness and iniquity unto iniquity, so now yield your members to serve justice unto sanctification. For when you were servants of sin, you were free from justice. What fruit therefore had you then in those things of which you are now ashamed? For the end of them is death. But now, being made free from sin and become servants to God, you have your fruit unto sanctification, and the end, life everlasting. For the wages of sin is death, but the grace of God, life everlasting in Christ Jesus our Lord. The Holy Gospel is taken from the Gospel according to St. Matthew. At that time, Jesus said to his disciples, "Beware of false prophets who come to you in the clothing of sheep, but inwardly they are ravening wolves. By their fruits you shall know them. Do men gather grapes of thorns or figs of thistles? Even so, every good tree bringeth forth good fruits, and the evil tree bringeth forth evil fruits. A good tree cannot bring forth evil fruit, neither can an evil tree bring forth good fruit. Every tree that bringeth not forth good fruit shall be cut down, and shall be cast into the fire. Wherefore, by their fruits you shall know them. Not everyone that saith to me, Lord, Lord, shall enter into the kingdom of heaven, but he that doth the will of my Father who is in heaven, he shall enter into the kingdom of heaven." In the name of the Father, and of the Son, and of the Holy Ghost, amen. Become servants unto God.

0: You have your fruit under sanctification. We know that sanctity is the will of God for us. We are called to be holy. St. Paul also says the same thing in his letter to the Thessalonians. This is the will of God, your sanctification. And our divine Savior repeats it. Be ye perfect, as your heavenly Father is perfect. Yet there's a problem. The problem is this. We know that we're not saints. Far from it. We're sinners. And yet we're called to be saints. And there's a gap here. How do we bridge this gap? Is it possible for us, sinners, weak, feeble men as we are, to aspire after holiness? That we're told we have to be holy? And if so, how do we bridge that gap between the reality of who I am and the reality of what I ought to be? Is there a way? But certainly there is a way for us to achieve that holiness to which we are called. It finds its root in devotion. What do I mean by devotion? St. Thomas Aquinas explains that it's the most essential internal act of the virtue of religion. The heart of religion is devotion. What is devotion? But the belonging of myself whole and entire to Almighty God. It's the awareness that I am not my own, that I am His, that I belong to Him, and I want to give myself to Him as He gave Himself to me coming onto this earth. Devotion, then, is this sense, awareness of my consecration, all that I am, all that I have, all that I do to Almighty God. So that I live not for myself, but for my divine Savior, the Most Holy Trinity, for God. Now, devotion is an act of the will. It's not a sentiment or feeling, but it's in the will by which we give ourselves to Almighty God. But acts of the will must be inspired by something. Devotion is inspired by charity, the love of God, above all else. But where does that come from? It comes from the mind. It comes from the awareness of truths in my mind. It comes from meditation. Meditation, consideration, and reflecting and thinking over eternal truths. And of those eternal truths, especially the goodness of God. How God has been good to us, how He's taken care of us, how He's washed over us with His divine providence. The goodness of God, which is manifested especially in the mystery of the incarnation, in which He became man for us. And as St. Paul says, if God has given us His only begotten Son, how has He not given us with Him all things? All that we need, all the graces. By becoming man on this earth, then we see in real terms, tangible, that we can truly appreciate the love of God for us, the goodness of God for us. And that is a great inspiration to devotion. And our devotion is also inspired by the example that our divine Savior gave. By His passion and death upon the cross, proving His love for us, He gave Himself up because it was His Father's will to teach us how much He truly loved us, to pay the debt of our sins. We were yet sons of wrath, far from God. He loved us already, not because we are good, but because He loves us, quite simply. And that is a great inspiration for devotion that moves our wills and fills us with joy of heart when we give ourselves to God to do what God wants, to belong to Him, to offer ourselves to Him. There's another consideration too that St. Thomas Aquinas explains why it is that we should have devotion. And it's the consideration of myself. It's self-knowledge. It's the awareness of my sins and my failings and my weaknesses, my wretchedness, which, yes, causes sadness, contrition. But as St. Paul explains, a sadness which is according to God, that sadness which is according to God engenders repentance, which brings the promise of life everlasting, entirely different from the sadness according to the world, which engenders death. So there is a sadness which makes us want to belong to God because it shows my inadequacy, my failings, how I cannot belong to myself, how I need God's mercy and forgiveness and grace. And so that sadness for my sins engenders then the joy of confiding myself, entrusting myself to the divine providence. And so I have joy in my heart as a result of the devotion by which I give myself to God. That devotion is essential to the living of our faith and to our aspiration towards holiness. An example of that devotion is given in the prayer of the offertory of the Mass, which was first prayed by Ananias, one of the three men in the fiery furnace in Babylon, who offered himself as we offer ourselves. In a spirit of humility and a contrite heart, may our sacrifice be accepted by thee, O Lord God. We pray, and we pray at the offertory of the Mass. And it expresses our belonging to Almighty God, the devotion. In that sense, the devotion penetrates traditional Mass, which is why the prayer of the Mass fills our souls with that interior joy, which is the fruit of devotion. It's a spiritual joy of giving ourselves up to Almighty God. Now that, in turn, engenders piety and disposes us to take advantage of the gift of piety which we receive from the Holy Ghost, which is that gift which enables us to regard God as our Father. And to see all the events in my life as directed under the movement of God's fatherly love. And to see myself as dependent upon his fatherly care at all times. It's what St. Paul mentioned in his letter to the Romans, when he said, we have not received then the spirit of slavery and of fear, but the spirit of adoption of sons, by which we cry out, Abba, Father. And that is fundamental to our life of prayer. And it expresses our devotion to Almighty God, the Holy Trinity, who is our Father to our souls and takes care of all of our needs through that divine providence, which in the prayer of the Mass we prayed is infallible, because he watches and directs all things to the good of those who love him. That dependence upon God's fatherhood, then, is fundamental to the living of devotion. And that, in turn, is going to engender in our souls the love of God's holy will, which is the next step, the essential one, for our efforts to achieve the holiness to which we are called. In fact, to accomplish God's holy will at all times and in all things, as our divine Savior did in his sacred humanity, is the key to holiness, and it depends upon devotion and piety, so that then we have this love of God's holy will and this longing to give ourselves up to his will in all things as a treasure. And that's well explained by St. Vincent de Paul. St. Vincent de Paul and all those who were acquainted with him and noticed that good times, bad times, things go right, things go wrong. And he was involved in the politics of the church and state in France in the 17th century. Never was he disturbed or upset, depressed or sad. He was always the same. Vincent is Vincent. They said he never changes. And when asked to explain the secret of that interior joy, he explained its conformity to the will of God. And all consists in conformity to the will of God, which itself is the proof of the renunciation of our self-will and of our union with Almighty God Himself. And that is the key to sanctity. And that brings us then to the next question. How are we to know the will of God so as to be conformed to it? It's all very nice to say, I want to do the will of God, but I have to do it in practice every day. And that's the challenge where I often fail. And to answer that question, then we have to distinguish the two kinds of the will of God that we must be abandoned to and offered up to. There is the signified will of God and the will of good pleasure. Now, the signified will of God is that will of God which is signified and indicated to us very clearly by God in His commandments, by the church and the precepts of the church, by our superiors and our parents when they tell us what to do. We are told what is the right thing to do, and we obey, and that's signified to us. We know it's the will of God because we're told. It's easy to know, not always easy to do, but when we do accomplish it, we have great peace of soul because we know we're doing what God wants us to do. We have absolute confidence. But then there's another will of God which is more difficult for us to discern, and that's the will of good pleasure. The will of good pleasure is that will of God which is indicated to us by His good pleasure, by circumstances and events that are directed by divine providence, some good, some bad, some easy to accept, some difficult to accept. But it all comes from the hand of God, who directs all things and has in mind the good of all of us at the same time as everything is directed for a purpose. Being there's no such thing as luck or chance or fortune, they're pagan inventions. Everything has a purpose in God's plan, and everything that happens to us is a part of that plan. And so we need to see and admire that plan of divine providence without understanding it, because we cannot often understand why things happen the way they do. But to accept and embrace them, to accept the crosses and the difficulties, just as we accept the blessings and the joys, this is abandonment of divine providence to the will of good pleasure. It's not always easy to understand what is God's will for me in any particular event. It's true. So we must pray and beg God's enlightenment, and then listen to how He speaks to us through events and circumstances which indicated His holy will, and then follow. If need be, seek advice, because we must distrust our own wills so as to be able to embrace and follow God's holy will. And we find then the next step towards sanctity. St. Jean François de Santal pointed out that we can only have happiness and peace of soul when we're given up to God's will and when we've vanquished our self-will. Which self-will, of course, is the enemy of God's will. And so, devotion, which produces joy in our hearts, which is the fruit of our meditations, then gives us true piety, dependence upon Almighty God, which gives us that longing and love of accomplishing God's holy will, signified, and also the will of good pleasure. And that leads us in turn to holiness, which constitutes precisely in that God's will being accomplished in all the details of every day. Just look at the life of our divine Savior. 30 years the vast majority hidden, in which he did nothing extraordinary, but he did the ordinary things of a carpenter as of a boy growing up, with extraordinary divine love and fidelity and obedience. And that is the example for us, how we can become holy in our own place, just by taking advantage of the grace, sanctifying grace and charity which is given to us to do our daily duties with devotion, with joy, with cheerfulness, never being bothered, never getting angry or upset, always accepting the crosses, rejoicing in the happy times, thanking God for the good, thanking God for the sufferings. At all times, God's will is everything to us. And in this, it is the accomplishing of the little things with extraordinary fervor and love which matters. It's the intention, not what we do, but the intention which makes us pleasing to God. That intention is where we have to really look into ourselves. And that intention comes from true devotion. True devotion. Let's beware then of false piety in which there is not the proper intention and in which there is not true conformity with the will of God. False piety is the piety of worldly people who say some prayers but still live a life of self-indulgence, looking for their own pleasures and not for God's will. It's a false piety. False piety is also a piety which is superficial. A superficial piety is when a person says a few prayers, but he doesn't really belong to God. He changes, he flip-flops all the time, depending upon how he feels. His will is not firm and solid in God's holy will. St. Francis de Sales talks about that superficial piety, which is that of the vast majority of men, and it is why they don't become saints. They keep changing. They wish they were somebody different, or they wish they had a better job, or they wish they lived somewhere different, or they wish they had a prettier wife, or they wish they had more children, or they wish they had no children, or they wish they had more money, or they wish something else, and they're envious of others, and they're never happy because there's always some greener grass on the other side which is better, and they are not offered up to God's will. Their piety is superficial, they are changeable, they are unstable, and they will not become holy because their devotion is not real. Beware then of superficial piety. It's a false piety. And beware of sentimental piety, making piety then depend upon certain feelings that we might have when we say certain prayers. So that sometimes we're elated, sometimes we're depressed. No. We see this in the devotion we have to the Blessed Virgin Mary. If that piety is sentimental, we say some prayers, we feel good, and then we forget about it. But if our piety is real, if our devotion is true, then we make the consecration of ourselves to Jesus through Mary, by which we give ourselves all that we have, all that we are, all that we possess, everything we do, our good merits, everything is hers. Everything is Our Lady's, total belonging. This is true devotion. This is true piety. And it's in the will. And it's this to which we are called. And that's what leads to holiness. Devotion, true devotion, leads to piety, real piety, leads to embracing and loving the will of God, both signified and of good pleasure, and that enables us to embrace holiness. And holiness means two things. As explained by St. Thomas Aquinas, holiness means, first of all, firmness, stability, solidity, unchangeability, as God is immutable. I stick to my principles, I stick to my resolutions, I'm firm in my way of life, I put God first in all things, I'm not changed by what people think or say about me. I'm firm and solid. That's essential. And the second thing about holiness is purity. Purity of intention, not to be attached to earthly things or pleasures of this earth, because my goal is to please God above all else. Firmness and purity of intention. That's what holiness consists in, and it comes from that love of God's holy will and that attachment to it. And so, that's how we overcome the dichotomy which exists between our sinful selves and the calling to bear forth the good works of holiness. We can do it. We have to then reflect on God's goodness and our sins, develop true devotion. From that comes piety. From that comes the will of God, in accomplishing of which is holiness, as Jesus himself said. It's not he who says, "Lord, Lord, who enters in the kingdom of heaven, but he who does the will of my Father who is in heaven." In the name of the Father, and of the Son.
1: Son, Holy Ghost. Amen. So, my dear faithful, on this feast of the Sacred Heart, let us remember, know that it was instituted, of course, in order to make primarily reparation. That is the fundamental message given to our Lord, to St. Margaret Mary Alacoque, who received these visions of the Sacred Heart of our Lord, that she was to offer herself and also her prayers, especially for the reparation for sin. And in particular, the sin of those who were unfaithful to their duties, in particular the clergy and religious, who are, as we know, so very beloved of God because of their vocation, and yet by the hardness of their hearts and their infidelity have proven themselves unworthy of it. And so we pray especially for the clergy and for the priests and bishops, to return to the grace of their vocation and to make reparation for the crimes of so many, not only of the priests and religious, but also of all the faithful, also who ignore their duties as Christians, as being baptized and also called to sanctity, and yet do not hear our Lord's voice and who do not follow his commandments. And so it's exactly by this act of love that we are able to make reparation for another. Of course, we can make reparation by many different means, by making a prayer or a sacrifice of some sort, repairing that which has been done, to instruct the ignorant, to admonish the sinner. All sorts of works of mercy can be done in order to make reparation for sin. But yet it is primarily the motive by which we do something, that is to say, the love that animates our actions, that reparation is primarily made. That is not an empty action that we do, but one that is animated by love, by that desire we have to please our Lord and to turn his eyes away from these terrible things and to turn them rather as an eye of benignity and an eye of mercy upon those who so need his grace. And so let us remember during this month of June to pray the litanies of the Sacred Heart, which we will do after the Mass of this day with the exposition of the Blessed Sacrament, to pray these litanies especially as not only as an act of love to our Lord, but also in reparation for the sins of the world. For if anything is more apparent than ever, is that this world is literally drowning in sin, as we can see these great floods that take away so much that has been constructed by our efforts, and yet as sin is even greater destructive power, in the sense that it destroys the hearts and souls of men, that it takes them away from the one true God, and it makes it impossible for them to follow their vocation for which God has made them, to see him face to face, to be happy with him forever. And so let us continue to offer our prayers and sacrifices to please our Lord, but knowing that also, and showing this affection for our Lord is more well disposed to give his grace to those hearts that need it in order to convert and to stop sinning, to stop their infidelity. Our Lord requires us in a certain way. Just as St. Paul himself would say, that I fill up in my body those things that are lacking to the cross of Christ. Of course, the cross of Christ, I say, our Lord's sacrifice, is infinite, is more than above for everything that every soul, to save every single soul. And yet, that salvation of souls depends also on our cooperation, our desire to be united to our Lord. For no matter how powerful the medicine, if it is not taken, if it is not received, it can do no good for those souls that need it. And so likewise, that cross of Christ needs also our participation and also our collaboration in order to bring that grace to others. And so let us offer up our daily duties, our daily crosses, our daily sufferings, uniting them to the heart of our Lord and Savior, that he might bring more graces upon those souls that need his grace so much. In the name of the Father, and of the Son, and of the Holy Ghost. Amen.
2: This commandment, the third commandment, is like the others, not insofar as it is a precept of the ceremonial law, but only as it is a natural and moral precept. The worship of God and the practice of religion, which it comprises, have the natural law for their basis. Nature prompts us to give some time of worship to God. Keep holy the Sabbath. So Holy Mother Church says, by her precept, go to Mass. Nature requires some time to be given to necessary functions of the body, to sleep, repose, and the like. So she also requires that some time be devoted to the mind, to refresh itself by the contemplation of God, reaching for him. Otherwise, we become like the beasts. Why is it that we have so many problems in this world? Men are not reaching for God and contemplating God. They contemplate material things. They spend so much time immersed in material things, they become very base. They become much like beasts and not much better. We have to be thinking of God. We have to be contemplating him, because we are not just a body. We are also a soul. And we're meant to go.
3: Hi, Father Anderson here. Another video in our ongoing series. I thought I would speak to you today about life in foreign lands. I think we all are interested in foreign places, and especially you who are viewing this, no doubt, are for the most part from the United States and would be interested in how the apostolate of the Society of St. Pius X works in other places, other countries, how it's similar and how it's different from here. So I want to speak to you about some experiences of mine, two stories really. Not randomly, in fact they come from a video reporter that I watched last week, believe it or not, from about the construction of a new capital city for Indonesia on the island of Borneo. Not sure if you've heard of that. Last year, the government of Indonesia decided to build a new capital city in Borneo because the present capital, Jakarta, is sinking. And this reminded me of some of my experiences from about 10 years ago. So I thought I'd speak to you about two of them. The first is not really related to Borneo. That is, so Borneo itself is an immense island that's under the administration of three different countries, one of which is Malaysia. And I was doing my weekend circuit, typical weekend circuit, stationed in Singapore to Malaysia, Peninsula Malaysia, Kuala Lumpur, the suburb. That was our chapel there, rather small, but every weekend. And one of the ladies there at our chapel had some sort of knowledge of, some sort of connection with a leprosarium in the capital city, so a hospital for lepers, and some sort of connection with the parish church there. And she suggested that we do something for the Catholics in the leprosarium. So we decided to give it a go, see what would happen. And so the excellent people there, especially our coordinators, whose name, family name I won't give you because they'd probably be embarrassed if they heard it, decided that we would go one day, and we did. We showed up at the reception desk of the hospital and asked if we might visit the Catholics there. Now imagine what a hospital for lepers is in such a country. It's not what you perhaps typically think of as the hospital. It had the medical services, of course, but much more open, very mild climate. And it was not simply a hospital, it was a place that people lived. Place that people would spend their entire lives, in fact, more than a hospital. And it was very well known. It had connected with it a nursery, a plant nursery, gardens, and in the past the patients had run the thing themselves to, say, pay for their room and board. But as you might expect, over time, such operations become professionalized. And I believe it was the biggest plant nursery in Kuala Lumpur when I was there. And the patients really didn't work it anymore, but they had in the past. Well, it was quite well known. It was under the patronage of the king. So officially Muslim, and yet Catholics had no problem being received there. So we went, and imagine how it is in such a country. If you want to know who the Catholics are, you simply ask. And the officials typically know, and if they don't know, the nurses know. And then if you find one Catholic in the establishment, you find all of them. And we did. I don't remember the number, really. I want to say, if I had to guess, 12. But it was very big, very large establishment. Men separated from the women, of course. And there were various buildings that would provide different levels of care, because some of the patients were in very good health, others were completely debilitated. So we managed to meet them all. We didn't know what we would do. First thing was first contact, and then seeing what would happen after that. So we did, and it wasn't so easy, because if many, many people in Malaysia speak English, those who have been deprived of an education, especially because of, you know, their health, lepers, don't. So it wasn't very easy for me to communicate with them. And with them, who are they? Well, Catholics in such a country typically are, not solely, but mainly Chinese or Indian in heritage. So, met them and tried to do something. And at that point, there certainly was no question of offering Mass at the hospital. In fact, we never got that far. And then what I do remember, my last visit was right before Christmas, perhaps the day before Christmas, which I believe fell on Sunday that year. I knew I would not be going back myself, because I was awaiting an assignment in a different country. And we went around and offered some simple gifts to the Catholics there, bags of, you know, holy images and perhaps candies and I don't know what else. And also, as I was reminded when I went through my archives, photo archives, and saw some, was reminded of what we did at that time. The people from our chapel went around with hymnals and singing Christmas caroling for the people at that time. So we went around and then started with the women, and then went to see the men, whose names I remember, believe it or not. I don't remember any names, really, normally. Yet I remember the names of the men there. And there's one we couldn't find. He was Simon. He had been there 50 years, spent his last 50 years there. Couldn't find him, and they told us eventually that he'd been transferred to a different unit because he was having problems and he was on the decline. We did eventually manage to find him, and he wasn't doing well. And it seemed that he perhaps needed extreme unction, and it was, in those circumstances, rather difficult to hear confession. But I learned from the staff, and perhaps from Simon himself, that he had been visited not long ago by a priest, diocesan priest. And I managed to call the parish there and to ask about that visit. Had the confession been heard? Had the man been given extreme unction? And I was told that the confession had been heard, but extreme unction had not been given. So happened, I had the holy oils on me at that point. I don't know why. Normally, I didn't. You don't just travel with them, but I did at that time. So I managed to give him extreme unction, knowing I would not see him again. What I remember especially from those times, from my visits, is an impression of serenity, of peace of soul, sort of thing one seldom sees in my Western world. Many of us would not be at peace in such an environment. And those there never expressed any of those sentiments that we do see here rather often: bitterness, anger, resentment, and all the rest. I never got that, a sense of any of that from the poor people there, and who had been there, in some cases, for 50 years. Second story does relate to Borneo. So, a different apostolate. If we went to Peninsular Malaysia every Sunday, we didn't go so often to Borneo. I believe it was once a month. And that part of Malaysia is, say, more Catholic than the peninsular part. And there was a large prison where we would go. And because a good number of the prisoners there were English-speaking and Catholic, one of our priests had, before my time, begun an apostolate, a visit to the prison. And it was a real prison. High fences, barbed wire, you know, for murderers, that sort of thing. A real prison. And once again, say a Muslim, officially Muslim prison. And I was always shocked by the fact that there would be a guard who, in uniform, would walk by me and say, you know, "Good morning, Father," you know, in English, "call me Father." It happened to work out quite well because of the travel schedule. Once again, it was an example of God's providence. Have Mass on Sunday and then Mass Monday morning, and priest would have a bite to eat and then would be able to take the Blessed Sacrament to the prison. So the way it would work is the prisoners would drive me there, and then they would go up to the desk and arrange everything, and you could see people waiting around, family members of prisoners, and there was ladies who would arrange everything, and eventually they would call out my name, and I would go in to a private room to meet with the prisoners. So it was prisoners behind bars, a rather big room that could receive a lot of prisoners, bars. But the extraordinary thing, which you may not find it easy to believe if you're from the Western world, is never once did anyone search me, search my bags, frisk me, put me through a metal detector, or anything like that. I walked in with loaded bags into a prison where I was free to pass on to the prisoners whatever I wanted. Surely there was a camera there, but anyway, I could have given them anything at all. And what I did have, one thing I had, was matches for to light candles for distribution of communion after I heard the confessions. So if there was a group of men, one would come into the room and for confession and leave and come back, and eventually there was a catechism lesson afterwards. And in fact, one of the times a warden, manifestly a Catholic man, he joined us for the catechism lesson. He didn't join us for confession, but for the catechism. And I remember him saying, rather in an authoritarian manner to the prisoners, when I was giving them something, rosaries, you be very careful, treat with respect that thing, you don't drop it on the ground. When the warden wasn't there, I could give them whatever I wanted, a book, anything. They simply had to turn over to the officials after the visit whatever they had received, so they could receive a stamp, an official stamp. Very different from prison life in our country. Don't know if you've ever had an experience with our prisons. You can't very easily even go in with the Blessed Sacrament for communion. Very, very different. That's how it is. In different places, God gives us what we need, and he certainly was giving those men what they needed. And perhaps, I don't know how it's going on now, that ministry could have been extended to a woman's prison not far away. Women were separated from the men, and we couldn't visit the women because of time. But perhaps in the future we can. In fact, this very circuit I'm speaking of was one done by our present Superior General before my time. Now, that's how it is. God gives us what we need and when we need it. And I think what is, for me, very interesting about such experiences is that, you know, our life in the Society of St. Pius X is the same around the world in very different circumstances. There are adaptations, and yet the structure works so very well.
4: Robert Ingersoll said that the moment we admit that a book is too sacred to be doubted, we are mental serfs. So Ingersoll said that. But the point is, what if he did say it? Is Ingersoll infallible? Has he any more authority than other men that you should attach such talismanic value to his words? Or do you regard this as some kind of a solemn ex cathedra utterance binding all irrational men throughout the world? And if God is the author of the Bible, why did he select words with several meanings, knowing this would ultimately cause confusion and skepticism? The progress and mutation of an essentially variable human language is unavoidable. And God did know that the changing mentalities of subsequent generations would lead to confusion. To obviate the danger, he could do one of two things. He could stabilize human reason and prevent each human being from mistaking the original sense, or else he could establish certain men to teach in his name, and finally, if necessary, an infallible tribunal which men could consult in matters of the religion. He chose the latter course, and thus never intended Scripture to be the ultimate guide in religious belief. Men who will not accept the Catholic Church, but insist on puzzling out the sense for themselves, have only themselves to blame if they end in skepticism. If the government establishes an inquiry office as a guide to the city, and a complete stranger refuses to use its services, he is to blame if he gets lost. Old Testament teaching is barbaric in parts, not in keeping with the New Testament, and nor would God inspire such a record of outrageous crimes. Things were permitted in the old law, not in keeping with the more perfect new law, but the change is in the law. There is nothing in the Old Testament which violates any attribute of God, save, of course, the sins of men described in the Old Testament. These latter are recorded not with approval, but as evil to be reprehended and as motives of repentance. It is a fallacy to measure the simple, blunt standards of more primitive times by modern standards. Also, these accounts prove the trustworthiness of the reports. They are not out to say only the best of Jewish heroes, but narrate exploits far from flattering to the vanity of the Jews, though written by members of the race, not by enemies.
5: Well, is the book of Genesis to be taken literally or allegorically?
4: Each and every word of Genesis need not be taken literally, but the substance of all facts which are fundamental in Christianity are to be taken as literally true.
6: Colonel Ingersoll has pointed out the mistakes of Moses. He says, I'm probably the only man in the United States who has read the Bible all the way through. Everybody talks about the Bible, but nobody really reads it. And that's why so many people blindly believe it. Now, as he says, I've wasted this time in reading the Bible, but I had a purpose in mind. I had a goal. Now, you see, Ingersoll was a man of great intellectual power. And had he lived earlier, he would have been put to death, like thousands of others, for challenging priestcraft.
4: That Ingersoll had a purpose in view supplies the key to almost all his writings. Where others read to learn, to know, and to love God, he read with one idea, to destroy religious belief. This purpose colored all his views and rendered him about as fit to interpret religion as a Russian Bolshevik on the British Constitution. Let me assure you that despite his great intellectual powers, Ingersoll is one of the easiest of adversaries to refute. And further, no one has been put to death by the Catholic Church, and had Ingersoll been put to death, it would not have been for challenging priestcraft. For such action, he would have been commended. But he would have been ordered to cease reviling the Christian priesthood, though he would have been free to denounce any genuine abuses to the proper authorities.
6: Ingersoll paints the pretty picture. God made all the animals walk before Adam that he might name them. And the animals came like a menagerie into town. And as Adam looked at all the crawlers and the jumpers and the creepers, this God stood by to see what he would call them.
4: The appeal to the gallery and the mention of a menagerie in town and then the omission of all names except crawlers, jumpers, and creepers is evident. This God stood by is another little lapse. Ingersoll falls down on the simplest Hebraism. The whole passage means that God gave Adam a knowledge suitable to man's estate, and that Adam gave names and human language to the animals of which God gave him intellectual vision. Ingersoll was out of his depth and had not the intelligence to know it.
6: Why did God forbid the tree of knowledge? Having endowed man with reason, he should encourage man to advance in knowledge. And how I would have liked to have spoken to that serpent. What language did it speak, by the way?
4: God forbade that tree which could lead man to a knowledge of evil. He gave man reason that he might know what is right and good. It is not advancing in knowledge to acquire erroneous and evil notions. As for the serpent, if you knew what you were talking about, you would not like to have spoken to him. The language he spoke was the language of pride, sensuality, and rebellion.
6: Is it not absurd to say that Methuselah could live 900 years?
4: No. Insects, animals, and men have lives of varying length. Why? Well, it's dependent entirely upon the will of the omnipotent God who made them. And could he not will 900 years for man just as easily as 90? Is there any reason why he should not will 900 then, merely because he happens to will 90 now? And which is the greater wonder, to make man or to make him live 900 years? Surely, to make man at all. He who can do the greater could quite easily do the lesser. The special reason why God should will such long lives to the patriarchs of old was that they might generate many children and thus set the human race upon its feet. That necessity is no longer in existence.
6: Angels fell in love with the daughters of man and begat giants. What a legend.
4: The book of Genesis says that the sons of God took wives from the daughters of men. And these sons of God were not angels, but the descendants of Seth, whilst carnal and fleshly men were the descendants of Cain. God was rightly angry with these mixed marriages between those who knew the true religion and those who had forgotten and abandoned it. As for the giants, the children of these unions were monsters rather in violence and wickedness than in size, though they were probably big men and independent of their self-sufficient strength.
6: What right had God to drown the animals? They did no harm.
4: The question of right does not enter into this question. God has a perfect right to do as he pleases with the work of his own hands. He did not have to create, nor has he any obligation to creatures that he should continue to confer existence upon them. The drowning of the animals is no more difficult than the destruction of vegetation, and what God makes, he is free to unmake. Nor is the vegetative and animal world to be regarded as entirely independent of man, who, as a rational animal, is the representative of all material creation. He sums up in himself the mineral, vegetable, and sensitive kingdoms, and is, in fact, the intelligent voice of creation alone capable of responsibility. Mysterious though it be, there is a law of solidarity in this world which cannot altogether be overlooked. However, an ability to comprehend the full significance of this event is proof only that the human mind is limited and in no way affects the historical fact.
6: Can the infallible Catholic Church give me the chemical equation of the reaction which took place when Lot's wife was turned into a pillar of salt?
4: The Church does not exist to dispense chemical equations. But your question is not based upon reason. Probably Sodom and Gomorrah were destroyed by natural agencies set in movement by God with earthquakes and volcanic eruptions. Rock salt abounds in that region, and an upheaval of that material could easily have overwhelmed and embedded Lot's wife because of her delay, leaving a standing hillock of salt as her memorial.
6: Deuteronomy 13 says that a husband should stone his own wife to death if she tried to persuade him to join her in idolatry. Ingersoll says, well now, I hate a god of that kind, and I would not do it. Not if God make a mistake, or is Deuteronomy wrong. Ingersoll, as usual, makes many mistakes. Firstly, he forgot the theocratic nature of the nation of the Jews at that time. God was the direct ruler of the Jews, and idolatry was going over to the king's enemies, and an act of treason, even in the temporal order, and God has full rights over life and death. Secondly, if Ingersoll were a judge administering the law of the land, and his own relatives were the criminals brought before him, he would have to act according to the law with impartial justice. He could not condemn others and exempt relatives because they were relatives. Thirdly, Almighty God took necessary precautions to bring home to the Jews the full malice of a blasphemous idolatry. Ingersoll, with childish imagination, concentrates upon material details, ignoring the vital reason behind them. Ingersoll's mistakes are nearly as great as those of the man who takes him as a mental and religious guide regarding his every utterance as infallible. God blessed Jacob, who robbed his brother Esau and lied to his father. Jacob did not rob Esau. Esau sold his birthright to Jacob, and Jacob obtained blessings which belonged not to Esau, but to himself. When Isaac asked, "Are you my son, Esau?" he really wished to know whether he was speaking to the son to whom he should give his blessing. Jacob, knowing that he was the son who should receive it, replied in the affirmative. Even if we accuse Jacob of a lie, that sin would not destroy his right to the blessing. In this case, God did not inspire the lie, which was Jacob's sin. God did inspire the writer of the sacred book to describe the event just as it happened. Of course, God ratified Jacob's right to the blessing.
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8: Our catechism is about the crisis in the church. And so, here we have a very simple thing that we are going to sort of connect with our last lesson and to restart our lessons about the crisis in the church. There's a very important question, number 12, in this catechism that I'm using. And it says here, can the faith change? So, here's a very important thing for us, because remember, according to the modernist, no doctrine of the faith not only can change, but even has to. It has to in order to correspond to the sentiments of that present generation. Right? In fact, each and every person has to accumulate that religious experience in order to express what is truly important to him. And so according to that doctrine, almost there's as much religious faith as there are individuals, and naturally it must change each and every time. And so that is why the modernists insist that we cannot hold on to tradition or traditional practices, because that will endanger the expression of faith. It's a completely perverse understanding, of course, but there we can understand perhaps more fundamentally why, the current Roman authorities think that they have to forbid the traditional mass. Because after all, if you look at it just at a human level, even of a bishop of a diocese, and he sees a group of Catholics who are very keen on this sort of mass, and they contribute to the diocese, they do what they're supposed to do and everything like this, why make more trouble than you already have? Why make a mess of that? Because at least they're contributing to the works of the diocese, if nothing else. They're using a church that nobody else wants to use. Why would you put all that to cause trouble for that? It doesn't make much sense, humanly speaking. In fact, it doesn't make any sense, humanly speaking. It's only because they have a different notion of faith. Faith is exactly this, that it has to be changing according to the circumstances, and therefore, the only ones that are really heretics, or the only ones that are really punished, are those who do not adapt to the times. It is not the homosexuals, it is not the perverts, it is not these people, because after all, they're expressing the morals and the judgments of this modern world, and so therefore they are truly expressing a faith, according to the modernists. But you understand that wickedness of that principle has led us to where we are now, that every sort of perversion is tolerated, and yet those who simply want to live according to the commandments of God are persecuted. Because their notion of faith is very, very different. They talk about faith maybe perhaps all the time, but yet their notion of what that is completely different. That is why we cannot be deceived, that if somebody uses that word, you have to understand, what do they mean by that? Do they mean a solid adhesion to that which has been revealed by God which must be true because God can neither deceive nor be deceived, well, then, of course, we have the Catholic faith. But if it's simply a religious sentiment that has been crystallized into an expression adapted for our times and experience, well, then we have nothing to do with the Catholic faith, actually. Right? And so, faith, actually. Right? And so, that is very important. So, that is that dogmas, according to the modern

church actually teaches. Not what this particular bishop or this particular pope thinks or has an opinion about. We know from our catechism what the church teaches. We know from many, many centuries that dogmas express truths of faith in an infallible manner. What does that mean? Something that can't fail, something that cannot be altered, something that cannot change. That's the very notion of infallibility. It is what it is. No, 2 + 2 = 4, yesterday, today, and forever. No, it's not something you can change. And so that is why we speak about the truths that have been defined, that have been revealed by God, are as eternal as God himself is. It's not like God can change his mind. No, God has given us these truths, and since they come from God, they must be as eternal as God himself is. And so the truth is of itself immutable. That is the very nature of truth. No, truth does not depend upon my seeing the things. It doesn't even depend upon what race, what people, what culture. If it's not true for everybody, it's probably not true. No, as simple as that. Especially mathematical truth, for instance. No, the fact that a plane can take off from Johannesburg, no, and land in Australia, means that the laws of physics work both here and in Australia. That's the very definition of, you know, objective reality. No, so truth does not depend upon what people or what time or what culture. No, it's simply true or it's not true. Simple as that. And so that is what we mean when we say the truth is immutable. These things have been revealed by God, and God is eternal. And so therefore, they simply can't change. God is one in three persons, one God in three persons. That's a true now and forever. And forever. It's not like we can change that. No, and so, no more than we can change the laws of physics. And so, that is why we say that that St. Paul will say, but though we or an angel from heaven preach a gospel to you besides that which we have preached to you, let him be anathema. Notice it's very strange that St. Paul puts himself in that same category of teachers. That if I or an angel of heaven teach you something different which I have given to you, let him be cast out, let him be anathema. Right? Because St. Paul, he says himself, he says, I'm not teaching what I myself have invented or discovered, but what I myself have received. That's what he said in the epistle of today to the Corinthians. His authority does not come from his brilliance or his genius or what have you. And in fact, he even admits that I was a persecutor of the church and worst of all sinners. No, it's not because of me that this is true. It's because I've received it. God showed this to me. And therefore, it has to be true. Independent of what I am or what my merits are or any kind of skill or any kind of fault. That is something different. It is true. Now, even if I or an angel from heaven tells you something different, you don't listen to him. You simply don't listen to him. And so that is why that he even says also later that Jesus Christ, here hodie ipse et seculum, Jesus Christ yesterday and today, then the same forever. And so it's also important to remember when it comes to the holy sacrifice of the Mass, to remember that our Lord instituted the Holy Mass on Holy Thursday, and he offered himself on Good Friday, Holy Friday. And so there our Lord made one sacrifice, for the salvation of all mankind. And notice all that happened in the past relative to us. And so God himself can't change the past. The past is past. It's a metaphysical thing. You cannot change what happened in the past. You can change the future. You can do something different now. But the past is what happened. And so, therefore, what our Lord instituted and what our Lord did on Calvary, nobody can change, not even God himself. And so when we say that the holy sacrifice of the Mass is the sacrifice of Calvary, that's the reality. And any sort of notion, thinking that Jesus didn't really know what he was doing, or that we know better now, or anything like this, is complete nonsense. No. It's like somebody saying 2 + 2 = 3. It just is not true. It's simply ridiculous to even think such a thing. And so, the last thing we're going to talk about today is that, the second to last thing. And so, the next one is there progress in the faith? Now, this is a more subtle question. So, the strict modernist, he won't come to you and says, well, the faith is different now. Because he knows that every Catholic hearing that will say that's obviously not true. That simply can't be true. But they'll be more subtle when they say, well, we understand more about the faith now, or there's been progress. There's been progress in the faith. And so now, in our 20th century, now we're so much more intelligent and have so much more archaeological studies and all the rest, that we know much more better. There's been progress, of course, in the faith since, just a century ago, where they were kind of simple people, didn't really know what they were doing. We know much more better about it. Of course, that's

0: wrong, but what's more important is to understand, is that very thing of progress, well, progress actually, if you think about it first before we get to the answer, is actually something very much overrated. There's a Polish author called Stanislaw Lem, who wrote a lot of science fiction, but he was quite a very anti-communist. He very much described communist society and its absurdity. And so one of the big things the communists always talk about is progress. And so he asked the question, if a cannibal eats with a knife and fork, is that progress? And so, but that is why we can see that progress is oftentimes very much overrated. And in fact, the things that we improve on, so-called improve upon, we actually make much more problems later that we don't really think about. You know, even the Industrial Revolution, for all its progress, has actually created many, many more problems for society than we had before. You know, just to give you an example. Even the internal combustion engine, the fact that you can now, you know, buy a liter of gas and go maybe 60, 70 kilometers, has so transformed society that we still have not adapted to that. You know? And so there's many, many, for instance, Cardinal P, I don't know if you know this, but he actually forbid the railroad to be built in his diocese. Because it's not normal, he says, that the farmer, you know, has to compete with somebody 150 kilometers away. That's not normal. You have the conditions you have, the land that you have, you do the best you can. And so you have farmers working very, very hard to get the product out there and get the people to buy and to sell what they have. And yet now, he no longer just has to compete with other farmers that are in his place, but also somebody 150 kilometers away who has much better soil, much better light or whatever, and he can't compete with that. He has no way to produce that same amount of stuff and never mind transport it over there. And so that's created, he insisted that it's going to create an enormous pressure on these people that are already fairly poor. You're going to destroy them. You're going to destroy them by putting that railroad through here. And so he resisted to the last day of his life, the construction of the railroad through his diocese. No. He was a very wise man, a very holy man. But you see that most of us do not think about those consequences. And so now, the ridiculous thing is that you have to compete with apple growers in New Zealand, for all goodness sake. I mean, how in the world can you compete with that? Or with Chinese who bring in laborers who are basically slaves? How in the world can you even hire anybody, when these corporations are bringing thousands of people in that pay them nothing? No? There's huge consequences for that we do not think about, and yet we call it progress. It's not progress. It's actually destruction. It's destroying that order of society. We're barely hanging on by a thread now, never mind introducing all these big problems that are much worse than that we have no control over. And so, but now look at the faith, though. What is progress in the faith? What does that mean? Now, so here, the Catechism gives us a very understanding. Progress in the doctrine of faith is possible only in the sense that the truths of faith are better understood and explained. So if there's any progress there, it's only because we can better understand them. And what does understanding mean? When you understand something, it doesn't mean anything different. Right? If you understand, you know, what the teacher is saying, well, you finally make sense to you. You know, we ask the question, well, why did the Lord do this? Well, we don't really know, but then you can still understand it by relations to the other things that our Lord did. Right? And so there are many reasons. For instance, you might know that our Lord is present in the Blessed Sacrament, but not understand, you know, why is that necessary? How is it that it comes about and so forth? And so you can have a better understanding of that. You can have a better understanding, for instance, of the Immaculate Conception, which is true. You know, the fathers of the church didn't really know. They knew Our Lady was without sin. But when does that without sin, when does that happen? Especially when you don't know too much about human conception or how babies come about. You know obviously the biological details, but when exactly is she either removed from sin or sin doesn't touch her, or, you know, what is that all about? So it's actually not a very easy thing to understand. And it's only when the church defines that it's at the moment of conception that she was preserved from original sin in view of the merits of her son. Well, then it becomes very clear for us, much more understandable, and much more defined, we could say, just simply defined. But notice there's no real difference in what they believe. All of them, all, even the very most ancient fathers of the church, always speak of Our Lady Most Pure. Right? It's very, very clear. There's even a very special feast of her conception, you know, from the earliest centuries. And yet, what does that mean in the practical details? You know, it's not always so clear. And so that's why we can say that it can be, there is progress here, we could say. In a sense, it's more defined, more clear, more easily transmissible. In a sense, we now have a definition. Now, if you're ever asked about it, you just refer to the Holy See, who defined it exactly in in the document of Pius IX, we have a very clear definition. So for us, there's progress in that sense, much more better understood and much better explained. Much better explained. Because the fathers of the church, sometimes they really go around that question and you really have no idea what they're saying at the end sometimes, because it's a mystery. It's a mystery. It's very difficult for them not to explain clearly what's going on there, because it's supernatural. It's something above us. So that is why that better explanation, that is where we get really what we call not only the deposit of faith, which is what our Lord gives to us, but also the tradition of the church, which is so very important, because it exactly is that continuous chain of explaining that very same mystery of faith. And it's exactly there we have the greatest genius that human beings have ever been, are now explaining these mysteries to us in very clear and very elegant language, right? Which is not so easy. And so that's why that tradition of explaining these mysteries of the faith is so very important, right? But that's what we can call progress in a very, limited sense, but there is a certain progress there. But, so, that is what exactly this sort of development, we can call it that, is not changing the fact, it's not changing the truth at all, it's better explaining it, right? Making it more clear. And so, just like when snow falls on the mountain, it doesn't really change the mountain, it's always there. But yet the snow falling upon it makes it much more visible. You can see now where the contours of the mountain are, and it stands out much more striking. And so also in the coldness of charity, when less people are, when people get complicated and they have all sorts of philosophical nonsense, God has to sometimes put snow on the mountains in order that we can see it better, see those truths better. And that's what we can call progress. But the paraclete, so our Lord, where does that come from? Well, our Lord speaks about that. Our Lord speaks about, but the paraclete, the Holy Ghost, whom the Father will send in my name, he will teach you all things and bring all things to your mind whatsoever I shall have said to you. So notice he's not, the Holy Ghost is to give testimony of our Lord, but also to bring to mind, to remember, what I said to you. And that's exactly when we start to understand something, that we see the reality, and then all of a sudden we remember, our Lord did speak about that. And so that's how we understand better. And so the last thing we'll do today, it says, doesn't the Holy Ghost teach new truths to the church? So that's where the key of the modernist understanding is, that the Holy Ghost is sent to reform the church or make a new church or to open the gates of the church or what have you. But so Revelation, as we remember, ended with the death of the last apostle. That is the dogma of faith. That when St. John the Apostle was the last of the apostles still living at the end of the beginning of the second century, end of the first century, that is exactly, since then, the Holy Ghost does not teach new truths. And in fact, if you think about it, even the apostles did not really teach new truths. It just took them a long time to preach everything our Lord said. Right? So even St. John says at the end of his gospel, many other things Jesus said and did, but these are not written in these scriptures. But these are written so that you may believe. So even the Gospel of St. John does not explain absolutely everything that our Lord said and did. It will take him a long time to explain all of those things, right? And he'll live to around the year of the age 100. And so he'll live many years on this earth in order to preach and to teach all the things that our Lord did, right? And so it's not like he's inventing anything. It's just that this profound mystery of the Son of God, the God made man and dwelling amongst us, takes a lot to explain, a lot to show, a lot to... Never mind all the words that our Lord said during the Last Supper. There's only a few of them that are actually there. The Last Supper, if we take all the ceremonies, will last several hours. But yet, the Gospel, you can read in about 10, 15 minutes. So, obviously, much more happened there than are written down. And so that's exactly why the apostles will spend their lives and even give their lives to teach all those things that our Lord revealed to them. But after the apostles are dead, right? These were the last infallible witnesses of what our Lord said and did. Right? That's exactly the grace given to them on Pentecost, that they would be infallible, in a sense they would always preach, that would always have brought to mind what our Lord said and did. They were not given the Holy Ghost to invent new truths or to adapt truths to the circumstances which they were in. No, they were there in order to give witness to what our Lord had said to them. Since then, the Holy Ghost, I'll just read from the Catechism, does not teach new truths, but rather makes the church enter ever more profoundly into the truth brought by Christ. thus revealed truths that played only a secondary role in the life of the church at a certain period may assume a primary importance in another age. Now we can see, for instance, the devotion to St. Joseph. In the early church, you don't see too much of that. Well, one of the main reasons why is because there's such a dispute about our Lord being the Son of God, right? And so we have to emphasize this truth above all things because that's the center of Christianity. If we don't believe in that, we're not Christian.
1: No.
0: And so that's why there will be all the Christological heresies and the church fighting against these idiots who talk about Noah, the Son being less than the Father or whatever. And so the church will start insisting on that. But when you're working on all that, there's not too much room to talk about St. Joseph. And so you're too busy with other problems. And so you have much bigger problems here. And so we'll talk about St. Joseph, certainly, but it's not going to be the focus of their interest. Whereas in our day and age, especially when Protestantism comes around, where the very notion of fatherhood is destroyed and attacked, well, then we do have to have a devotion to St. Joseph, and we insist upon him as being the foster father of our Lord, the patron of the universal church and all the rest. Because why? Because now it's very necessary due to these new heresies, these new problems, these new destructions. But notice there is nothing invented there. Those are all coming from the same deposit of faith. It is just that there are certain times where we have certain devotions which are much more necessary than others. Like we have Our Lady of Fatima, especially for these terrible heresies that are coming from communism and so forth. And so, may assume a primary importance in another age. The controversies that oppose the church, I'm reading from the Catechism, the controversies that oppose the church to heretics also forced her to set forth the truths of the faith in a more precise and clear manner, making explicit truths that were often implicitly held, but never adding to the deposit of faith as revealed to the apostles. So there's never been anything new revealed. It's just that we have to sort of have bigger problems at this time. And so in our day and age, to believe it or not, most of the time, church teachers, if they are really teaching, are actually spending most of their time talking about the natural law. Simple things like this. The question of abortion, the question of homosexuality. Strictly speaking, you know, this has very little to do with Christianity, strictly speaking. Even the pagans hated these things. And yet, those are the foundation of human society. If we don't do something about that, you know, everything falls apart. And so, that's why we can see that those things, even though they're not revealed, because those are the natural law, they don't need revelation for that, to know that man and wife is where children come from. You don't need God to tell you this. But there is a lot of to be done to defend what we call the natural law today, because it's being attacked, because it's being destroyed and undermined. And if we don't do something to defend that, well, all society falls apart. All society falls apart. And you can't make Christians except out of human beings. So if they are no longer really human beings, but more like animals, very difficult to preach the gospel. And so that's why oftentimes there are things that are implicit that we have to talk more about than at other times. But that doesn't change the catechism. You know, the fact that you spent on page 2 and 3 more time than on page 4 and 5 of the catechism doesn't change the catechism at all. Okay, but then the last thing. So what are the rules of development of this faith? So the development of doctrine can elaborate that which was taught in the past, but it can never contradict or modify it. There can be no opposition to what has been taught. Since what dogma has been defined, it cannot become later false, void, or take on a new meaning. So that's very different. You know, the modernists will take quite the contrary, though, that you know that before, you know, women didn't have much position in society, and therefore they couldn't be priests, and now, well, women have a better place in society, now they have to be priests. No, that's simply not true. Simply not true. Our Lord was a man, as simple as that. No, it's nothing to do with, you know, position in society or culture or what have you. And so that is what we can say, that the development of faith, which we can admit, is only subjectively. It is not in the actual deposit or the actual contents of the And so we'll end our little catechism there. And so let us remember, though, that these things are unchanging. And that is what provides the anchor to our hope. And that is why we can see in a modern church, if we can call it that, a complete despair. A complete despair. Because they will never catch up to what modern people are thinking. Right? And in fact, that is what really strikes you. The first thing that you see when you talk to these bishops or you talk to other priests, which I do quite often, this complete absolute lack of hope. Because they know that they will never be accepted by the modern world because the modern world is changing its opinions every time. By the time you catch up to it, it's something different now. And so there's no way that you can move as an organization that quickly, nor to be pleasing to everybody, because now they're modern, we have to be like them. And so there's always that profound sadness and despair, because they can never be like the modern world. I mean, that's ridiculous. Why would you even want to be like them in the first place? That's another problem. But still, our faith is not made on that. Our faith is not of human opinion or human acceptation or what have you. It's built upon God. And that's what causes us to have the anchor of faith, that God is never changing, that the world can be completely nuts, but yet God is the same. And so that provides an anchor for our hope and for our lives. You know, even if we don't live always according to what God wants us to do, nonetheless, we know where the truth is and that we can strive for it. We can keep doing better at it. But, you know, without that, where do you go? Where do you go? Only downwards. So that is why we have to thank...
1: Concerning cell phones, I want to discourage you and tell you you shouldn't bring your cell phone into the church to read like a missile. You don't want to be using that as your missile. Why is that? Well, first of all, it's not becoming to the house of God. And you can imagine if the priests and I were using an iPad at the altar instead of the missal, that's really off-putting and not very respectful. We would drag the electronic world right into the sanctuary and right to the altar for sacrifice. And yet you're in the sacrifice, you're in the sanctuary of God, and you're attending Mass, so I discourage you from using your cell phone and may become a little more serious on my prohibition on that. But right now I want you to take the initiative to use your missal. The missal is the book given to us by the church to follow the Mass, to learn the prayers, to receive the graces that come through this particular day. It would be better to pray your rosary than to read your electronic phone. Another reason, dear faithful, is the example we give to our children and to all of those who come to church. We're often telling them, we often know, we read, we study, how these things impose themselves into our families, into our schools. And can you imagine that? If at home it's a cell phone, at school it's the iPad, and at church it's again the cell phone, we're never free of it. It follows us everywhere. It's as though that's our new way of looking through life. And it's really condemning of the mind. And plus, think of the distractions that come through it. Not only might have Father Johnson get mad at you if it rings, but the little text pops up. Oh, I just got to check and see who that is. Oh, a new email came through. Oh. And we're always looking at that screen. We're always going to see the things that notify us. And then we could go into all the other reasons maybe it's not so good, such as, do we want the government and the cell phone companies to always be tracking where we are? Where we sat in the church and what we said? Do we want that always an imposition in our faith and in our life? I don't. So I think we really need to move away from it. And lastly, is just the delight of reading a book over looking at the phone. And I can tell you that's so true to me and reading my breviary. Sometimes I have to use a phone in traveling to the airport or when it's dark outside because I don't have a flashlight. The light is better coming right from the text, right? But when I go back to my breviary, just like reading the Bible, it's different. It's a different sensation, a different delight. There's a certain grace given by God by reading the official text of the church, which is the missal. So I ask you to take these things into consideration and get away from those electronics following you into church and buy and use the missals. You know how often we find missals hanging around the church that nobody claims? It's a whole stack of them in the main office. And so I let them sit there for a little bit. Then I have a special sale at half price for those who may need a missal. But how can we buy our missal and not use it, or not buy a missal and figure that we're going to attend the Mass properly? We should not be twiddling our thumbs or picking our fingers at Mass. We should be following the Mass and not through the phone.
2: Litany of Saint Joseph. Lord, have mercy on us. Lord, have mercy on us. Christ, hear us. God, the Father of heaven. God, the Son, Redeemer of the world. God, the Holy Ghost. Holy Trinity, one God. Holy Mary. Saint Joseph.
3: Pray for us. Save us.
2: Renowned offspring of David.
3: Save us.
2: Light of patriarchs.
3: Save us.
2: Spouse of the Mother of God.
3: Save us.
2: Chaste guardian of the Virgin.
3: Save us.
2: Foster father of the Son of God.
3: Save us.
2: Diligent protector of Christ.
3: Save us.
2: Head of the Holy Family.
3: Save us.
2: Joseph most just.
3: Save us.
2: Joseph most chaste.
3: Save us.
2: Joseph most prudent.
3: Save us.
2: Joseph most strong.
3: Praise.
2: Joseph most obedient.
3: Praise.
2: Joseph most faithful.
3: Praise.
2: Mirror of patience.
3: Praise.
2: Lover of poverty.
3: Praise.
2: Model of artisans.
3: Praise.
2: Glory of home life.
3: Praise.
2: Guardian of virgins.
3: Praise.
2: Pillar of families.
3: Praise.
2: Solace of the wretched.
3: Praise.
2: Hope of the sick.
3: Praise.
2: Patron of the dying.
3: Praise.
2: Terror of demons.
3: Praise.
2: Protector of holy church.
3: Praise.
2: Lamb of God who takest away the sins of the world.
3: Praise, Lord.
2: Lamb of God who takest away the sins of the world.
3: Praise, Lord.
2: Lamb of God who takest away the sins of the world.
3: Praise.
2: He made him Lord of his hosts.
3: Praise.
2: Let us pray. O God, who in thy unspeakable providence didst thou say to choose blessed Joseph to be the spouse of thine own most holy mother, grant, we beseech thee, that we may deserve to have him for our intercessor in heaven, whom we reverence as our defender on earth, who livest and reignest world without end.
4: Well, I was going to mainly focus on tonight just explaining how to sing Compline. Not mainly, but I was going to explain that, but I think most of you here have been to Compline before, so I won't go into that. I'll save that for another adult catechism if there are more people ever. But we'll be doing... Yes, ma'am? Yes? Okay. I can give you... in fact, I brought the books down. Maybe those scents most of the people here have... I was expecting that, you know, almost everybody here wouldn't have been, since most of the ones here have already. Maybe I'll just save that still, and I can give you sort of the instructions for how to sing it, and then you can just sort of pay attention tonight, and then again, if there's a later adult catechism where there are more, the majority haven't been to it, then I'll explain it perhaps. But for the sake of the common good, I'll just kind of... So, for the adult catechisms in the coming months, I don't know how long we'll speak about this topic, but I wanted to speak about the liturgy. Of course, I'll explain what exactly that term means, what the liturgy itself means, obviously, where the roots of the word are, just as far as language goes, but also what all it extends to, what's the teaching of the church about the liturgy. But I thought I would give you sort of an outline of what we're going to look at in the coming adult catechisms, so you have an idea of what all we're going to be speaking about. And of course, that also means that if I lay out something, you know that we're going to discuss something in a future conference, well, and you have a question about that, then obviously you'll save that for at least after that conference. But here's the general outline for the liturgy. Part one, so I'll introduce it in just a minute. But part one, we'll talk about the liturgy in general. Talk about what exactly... Well, first we have to talk about what we mean by the virtue of religion, what we mean by worship, just in and of itself, as far as the individual goes. And then, of course, we'll talk about what exactly we mean by the notion of liturgy. Again, there we'll give the etymology of the word. That means what's the root of the word, what's the Greek root of this word. Not only what is the Greek root, but also what all it means, what's the teaching of the church. And then we'll talk about the origins of the liturgy, how it is that the liturgy has developed from where it has developed, from, you know, Has it come from pagan rites? Has it come from Jewish rites? Where has it come from? How has it developed? What are its origins? And then how has it developed? And then also, we'll talk about liturgical expression. We'll talk about what representation is in the liturgy. When we say that the Mass is the quote-unquote the reenactment of the Last Supper, of the crucifixion, or of the sacrifice of the cross, what exactly do we mean by that? Do we mean we're historically present at the cross? Does it mean it's a symbol of our Lord's body? What exactly do we mean by the representation of Mass and of the liturgy in general, the liturgical year? Obviously, every year we celebrate the different mysteries in the liturgy. We go through Passiontide and Easter and all these things. So what do we mean by representation in the liturgy? And then also we'll look a bit at just liturgical expression. It's linked with what we'll mean by representation. So that's part one, the liturgy in general. Then part two, we'll talk about the Mass and the Divine Office, the two main parts of the liturgy. When we speak about the liturgy, we mean the Mass, the Divine Office, and the sacraments. We'll talk about that. But the Mass and the Divine Office are the two main parts of the liturgy. So we'll take a deeper look at those two. Again, what's the origin of the Mass? What are the types of Mass? Obviously, you have low Masses. It's the most common. You have sung Masses. You have solemn Masses. You have pontifical Masses. You even have papal Masses. Which of these is the best? Which of these is the fullest? What's the difference between them? What are the different types of Masses? You know, what exactly the Mass is. You know, how is it that we say that the Mass, again, well, this bears a bit on the representation when we're speaking of the Mass, but when we say that the Mass is a sacrifice, is the same sacrifice as the sacrifice of the cross, well, what do we mean by that? Obviously, you have bread and wine, the species of bread and wine up on the altar. How is that the same as the sacrifice of the cross? And then, of course, we'll have to introduce some notions of immolation, of oblation, of these different aspects of a sacrifice. Then we'll look at the parts of the Mass. We'll sort of look at the Mass in detail. I mean, you can speak on the Mass probably forever. There's so many works written on the Mass. There's so much there. But we'll look a bit at the different parts of the Mass. We'll sort of go through it and look more deeply at the Mass. It's, you know, you attend Mass so often, there's so much there. It's always good to know what exactly you're attending. And the more you can understand these things you do every single day or often during the week, well, the more it will help you to sanctify yourself. And then, so after the parts of the Mass, then we'll talk about the Divine Office. What's its origin? What we mean by the Divine Office? What are the different hours of the Divine Office? And then we'll move into part three, which will be my favorite, Gregorian chant in church music. We'll look a bit at the history of Gregorian chant. Why is it called Gregorian chant? We've all heard that it was never written down all by Pope St. Gregory, and that's true. So then why is it called Gregorian chant? Why does it bear his name? What's the history? How did Gregorian chant develop through the centuries, through the Middle Ages, through the Renaissance? And then in this last century, last 100, 150 years, there's been a great development in the chant. So we'll look at a bit of the history. And then what is, because we're talking about the liturgy, what is Gregorian chant in the light of the liturgy? And then, so that'll kind of come back to that question of liturgical expression. The representation. How does Gregorian chant help the liturgy? How does it augment the liturgy? How does it affect the liturgy? And then, of course, we have to talk about St. Pius X and the reform of church music. What's the spirit?

church is, all these things, no matter all of that, why is it that the Mass, this Novus Ordo Mass in and of itself, attacks our faith? And therefore, why we can't attend it? And then, we can look a little bit at the recent motu proprio of July the 7th, 2007. Summorum Pontificum. And, maybe a bit look at the present day. I don't have any, I'm not a prophet, I don't know what's going to happen in the future, but perhaps just see, look at these things a bit in the light of the present day and where things are going. And then, so that will end the liturgical movement in the Novus Ordo. Then finally, part five, some accessories to the liturgy. So there'll just be some simple things. Liturgical seasons, the different colors, liturgical colors, vestments, you know, the history of the vestments, where they come from, what their names mean. We'll look at the liturgical vessels, and then, you know, even some church furnishings and things like that. Just sort of some, very simple things regarding the liturgy. So that's our plan. We'll see how well we can stick to that. So an introduction to the liturgy. Again, why do we want to consider the liturgy? Again, we'll certainly come to explain soon what we mean by that term liturgy. For now, we just assume you at least understand it refers to the Mass. And obviously, adult catechism should be something to just help us learn more about our faith. And that's the main idea behind the catechism in general. I mean, it's not, you know, super doctrinal conferences or anything like that. It's just meant to help strengthen our faith, our, you know, the faith that we already know, but understand it more deeply. But the liturgy does that, in fact. Studying the liturgy does that. It's a strong instrument for us to understand the faith, knowing the liturgy, because of this main principle which drives us, and this is something mentioned by Pius XII in his encyclical on the liturgy, Mediator Dei, this axiom, lex credendi, what that means is the law of praying is the law of believing. So in other words, however you pray, well, that's the way you'll believe. And you see that very clearly with the Novus Ordo, the little changes that were made over time in their liturgy, in their Mass and everything. And then you speak with the Novus Ordo now and you think they're Protestant. Because they don't, I remember being in the dentist's office once and I had mentioned the term the sacrifice of the Mass to a lady who was telling me she was Catholic. She had never heard the term before. And I asked her, I said, well, you know, the Mass you go to, do you at least know that that's a sacrifice? It's the sacrifice of our Lord. But she had only heard about it being referring to the Last Supper. And so, I mean, granted, I doubt she had been to many instructions or anything recently, so her notion of what the Mass was and everything came from just her being present at it every week. And the Novus Ordo Mass teaches that it's the Last Supper and not the sacrifice of the cross. And that, so it's something that soaks into us just by our participation in the Mass. The way you pray is the way you believe. And that's why the liturgy is so important for us. It's such a strong instrument for the faith. And you know, our Lord has given us the liturgy because it's a means for us to learn the faith in a way adapted to our condition as men. We're not angels. Angels that can learn things, they learn things merely immaterially. But as men, we don't learn that way. That's why, growing up, we burn ourselves on the countertop, and that's how we learn not to touch the countertop. We learn through physical things. We learn through material things. And so, our Lord has

0: given us this liturgy something very material, something very tangible in order for us to learn our faith. Likewise, the liturgy finds a perfect harmony between the mode of expression and the idea that's being expressed. So, for example, we learn what the purification of the soul is by the sacrament of baptism. The priest pours water, a very cleansing substance, a very pure substance, over the head of the child. There you have, again, an object that the water is being poured over. And there you learned by this material thing what is happening spiritually. We learn spiritual realities through material realities. Likewise, you have, for example, the incense. Another material reality which helps us to understand a spiritual concept. There you have the incense which falls on the charcoal. And as this incense is destroyed, at the same time, it sends up a perfume, a beautiful odor. And so it's a perfect symbol of sacrifice. It's a perfect expression of sacrifice. You know, the person being our Lord's sacrifice, our Lord being destroyed and yet at the same time pleasing the Father. So the liturgy finds a beautiful harmony between the mode of expression and the reality that's being expressed. And likewise, the liturgy is a beautiful and easy way to elevate our soul to God. I mean, through church music, through church art, here especially, you have a beautiful chapel with a beautiful marble altar. You have all these things. The liturgy was always a source even for affecting secular art, secular science. I mean, many of the secular songs in the Middle Ages came from liturgical songs. So the liturgy is an easy way and a beautiful way for us to elevate our souls to God. At the same time, the liturgy doesn't just teach us many things about the faith. It teaches us, yes, many things about the faith, but it teaches us also, for example, it's imbued with a natural foundation too. Teaches us respect for hierarchy. I mean, obviously you see that in a pontifical mass, this complete hierarchy from the bishop to the archpriest to the deacon, the subdeacon, acolytes, all the way down, you see the spirit of hierarchy. And that's something that exists just in the natural order. So we not only learn about our faith, but we also learn about the natural order. Again, we're imbued with the natural order. You learn respect. We learn harmony. We learn order. All these things we learn just from the liturgy. And that's what creates, in Catholics, I think, just this natural sense. We learn it from the liturgy. It's sort of our daily bread. It teaches us the natural order and the supernatural order. We learn about civilization. It was the Benedictines who spread civilization through Europe. It was St. Boniface going into, pagan Germany, uncivilized Germany, and it was through the liturgy that these people were civilized. It was the monks that retained civilization and spread it through all of Europe. So we have many things that come through the liturgy. Again, other virtues, supernatural virtues and virtues that can be supernaturalized, I should say, again, through the liturgy. We learn humility. The whole Mass, I mean, that's a quote of the Curia of Ars. The Mass is a school of humility. All the striking of the breast, the Domine non sum dignus, all these things are just taught to us naturally. We learn penance. We learn fortitude in the Paschal Vigil. We learn a lot of things in the liturgy. So, and again, at the same time, it's important due to the crisis that we're in, which is, of course, as we know, it's a crisis of doctrine. It's important to understand the liturgy and how the liturgy expresses the different doctrines. Because so many of the false doctrines were, as I said already, ushered in and soaked souls through the liturgy. The essentially, of course, is beautiful, but it has to be essentially a messenger of the truth, of the faith. If it's not doing that, then it's not doing what it should be doing. It's not doing what it was created by our Lord to do. Likewise, I wanted to talk about, I find it interesting myself, but that's really beside the point. It's not something that we talk about a whole lot, I think, and I think it's a shame that we don't talk about the liturgy a lot, because it's something we come in contact with so often. And if we don't understand that, if we don't understand what we're doing at Mass, then we lose a lot. We lose a lot of these means that our Lord has given us to go to heaven. Likewise, I think it's something that hasn't been emphasized a whole lot even here in America. Through many of our American Catholics are Irish Catholics. Irish Catholics that came from, the penal colonies and, where, the Mass was, yes, they loved the Mass and everything, but there was, it had to be hushed down because, the Mass had to be sort of subdued due to the fact that the British were always on the lookout trying to find where these masses were being practiced. And so I think there's a lot that was misunderstood about the liturgy by a lot of these Irish Catholics that came over to America. And I think that that's why hasn't been such an emphasis on it here in the States. Again, the liturgy it's a treasure trove. I mean, there's so many treasures there, so many expressions of the faith, so many figures and types, I should say fulfillments of figures and types in the Old Testament. We learn what the priest is. And, as faithful of the society, the Archbishop loved the liturgy. He loved the Mass. The whole reason he established our society was for the priesthood. And what is the priest but for the Mass? It's a very beautiful expression of the Archbishop. The priest and his Mass are metaphysically one. I heard the quote when I was taking the class of metaphysics at the seminary, which is, it's not important what it talks about, but it just means that the priest, his whole reason for being is the Mass. And so, if that's the spirit of our society, if that's the spirit of the society, well then, we have to know what the liturgy is, because it's the liturgy that determines what the priest is, and therefore what our Lord is, what our Lord is essentially, which is quite simply a priest. To know what the liturgy is to know, Christ, since the liturgy, as we'll explain, is quite simply his voice, his prayer, echoed through the centuries. That's all the liturgy is this prayer of our Lord himself, echoed through the centuries. A perfect worship of the Father, perfect prayer to the Father. Lord, teach us to pray. That's what the disciples asked our Lord. Lord, teach us to pray. And that's what the liturgy does. He still teaches us to pray through the church, through our mother. And so we find in the liturgy a perfect prayer because it's our Lord's prayer. So we'll finish there. And I don't know how well attended these will be in the future, but feel free to ask questions if you want. Because if I save them for the end, I'll probably go too far and go into compline. But feel free to ask questions, but I'll just tell you that I don't have a quick mind. So I have to think about things for a long time. I'll try and answer them if you have questions, but sometimes I may take the 2 weeks to think about it. So, but feel free to ask questions. I don't want to discourage you from asking questions. And again, what we hope to achieve from these adult catechisms are a greater love and respect for the liturgy, greater knowledge, of course, knowledge of our Lord, and a desire, quite simply, just to unite ourselves not only more often with the liturgy, but more deeply, really understanding what is there, what is being expressed. And of course, this will greatly help in our life of sanctification, which is all that we're here to do. So we'll finish with that, and we'll say a prayer. Okay, I'm sorry.
1: So is it safe to say that the liturgy developed today did start with the final supper, with the last supper? That's the origin of the liturgy?
0: So with the liturgy, it's the origin of the Mass. I mean, certainly the Last Supper in combination with the sacrifice of the cross. But the liturgy itself refers to even other things like the divine office. And you wouldn't say really that the Last Supper was the beginning of the divine office. But as far as the Mass goes, yes. Okay. All right. In the name of the Father, and of the Son, and of the Holy Ghost. Amen. Glory be to the Father, to the Son, and to the Holy Ghost. In the name of the Father, and of the Son, and of the Holy Ghost. Amen. You're welcome. 40 minutes of introduction. It's like Father Scar always does.
2: 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St. Anthony of Padua.
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Now how absurd to swallow a bird. 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She swallowed the spider to catch the fly. I don't know why she swallowed a fly. Perhaps she'll die. There was an old lady who swallowed a cat. Imagine that, she swallowed a cat. She swallowed a cat to catch the bird. Swallowed the bird to catch the spider. Wiggled and wriggled and jiggled inside her. She swallowed the spider to catch the fly. I don't know why she swallowed a fly. Perhaps she'll die. There was an old lady who swallowed a dog. My, what a hog to swallow a dog. She swallowed the dog to catch the cat. Swallowed the cat to catch the bird. Swallowed the bird to catch the spider that wiggled and wriggled and jiggled inside her. She swallowed the spider to catch the fly. I don't know why she swallowed a fly. Perhaps she'll die. There was an old lady who swallowed a goat. Just opened her throat and swallowed a goat. She swallowed the goat to catch the dog. Swallowed the dog to catch the cat. Swallowed the cat to catch the bird. Swallowed the bird to catch the spider that wiggled and wriggled and jiggled inside her.

0: cut long. 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
1: Pluto! 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
2: Hi, Mickey! What you doing?
1: Oh, hi, Goofy. Have you seen Pluto?
2: Sure, Mick. Every time I visit your house.
1: No, Goofy. I mean, Pluto's lost.
2: George, let's look for him.

The kingdom of heaven is likened to a man who sowed good seed in his field. Remember the Father, the Son, the Holy Ghost. I mean, dear friends, we find ourselves in this beautiful month, which was ushered in, we can say, by the beautiful feast of Christ the King, and extended unto us by the feast of All Saints and All Souls. These souls that labored for the victory that our Lord came to give us. You know that through original sin, death was set into the world. But by the grace of Christ, we are renewed in life and life eternal. And our Lord came that he may sow that seed, that good seed, and that the good seed may extend throughout the world. And our my last sermon with you, I spoke to you about this rock, which was prophesied in the book of Daniel, the rock that was cut out of the mountain without human hands and would eventually topple all all the empires. And that rock is the church, founded by our Lord on the rock of St. Peter, the papacy, which would endure to the end of the world and which would topple all the empires. And we would never have expected that the church would grow, perhaps in the way that it did or in the manner that it did. And everyone at the time of our Lord certainly believed that the Roman Empire, maybe it may lose certain parts of the empire, but that it would extend to all eternity, all time. It would last forever. But that was proven to be false, because God was at work. Not that I'm saying that God ruled directly that the Roman Empire come to an end as an empire, but that God ruled that his empire, that is the church, be the light of the nations. But as St. Bede the Venerable rightly said, when Rome falls, the whole world falls with it. Rome was the heart of order, civilization, and beyond the frontiers of Rome were the Hadrian's Wall. Those who lived beyond that were known as the barbarians, because they were barbaric and uncivilized, and they didn't have law, structure, and government according to a more civilized, a more noble manner as the Romans had it. But eventually that empire would come to an end around, give and take a few years either side, around the 400s. And it would come to an end for various reasons. Here I'm just going to quote Father William Slattery, who we're going to use throughout this text, this sermon today, to give us an insight into this reality and how the church managed to circumnavigate the events in order to bring us the beauty and the glory of Western civilization. And this will begin a series of sermons.

the Dark Ages, which was basically from the year of 450 to 1050, a period of 500 years, which was known as the Dark Times for the world, and how the church used that for the building up of Christendom throughout all of Europe and the world as far as it could extend until modern times. So Father Slattery explains that the core, and pay attention because everything he's going to say now about the causes that ushered in the destruction of the Roman Empire are exactly what we are seeing happening now, not only in Australia, but we can say in the entire world. So he says the causes of the Rome's decline were many and complex: failing birth rates, economic factors such as high taxation and the absence of a budgetary system, political incompetence, military slackness, barbarian migrations, and above all, skepticism about life's purpose and a consequent moral freefall due to the intellectual bankruptcy of the old pagan state religion. A spiritual cancer gradually enfeebled the formerly austere heart of the Roman people, who became a sensual mob supporting politicians in return for bread and circus. Just give us entertainment, give us a social system that makes us feel comfortable, and do as you please. Well, this led to the decadence and finally the collapse of the Roman Empire. So we began to see that the first wall that fell was in the year 378 when the Goths won the Battle of Andropolis. And then slowly, when the year 406, the Rhine River froze, you saw the Vandals. That's where we get the word vandalism. The Vandals came and they ransacked Rome itself. And then slowly and slowly, the Visigoths entered into Spain, and then the Vandals entered into Northern Africa and worked their way down. I've said this before, that St. Augustine at the time warned the people not to be afraid. He said this would be an opportunity with these barbarians invading and destroying and looting. It would be an opportunity to bring them the light and the grace of the gospel. And the solution was not necessarily to take up arms and fight with them, but to bring the peace and the grace of the gospel to these people. But it's worth noting, and it's very important to understand, that almost in every case in human history, either by means of God direct intervention or by the natural consequence of events, that physical destruction always follows on moral destruction. So whether it's Sodom and Gomorrah, where God intervened, they were already living perverted lives, so God sent them fire and brimstone from heaven, or in the Old Testament, which I've covered with you many times, when the Jews were living bad lives, God would send to them pagan kings like Nebuchadnezzar would come and obliterate them, destroy their cities, destroy their temple. And even up until modern times, always you will see the physical destruction follows on moral destruction. The moral destruction comes first, and the physical destruction then is only a logical consequence, a logical sign of what has already taken place. And you're seeing this today in Europe, in the Middle East. The hearts of those people are already decadent, perverted, immoral, worldly, greedy, whatever you want. And then followed upon that comes wars and disasters and all these things, which are only the showing you the externally what's already there in the moral corruption, the moral decadence. If men are so greedy that they prize land, money above human life, well, then they go around killing people. They go around being barbarians, savage. Just in our case today, it's just educated barbarians, that's all, that can read and write, that can push buttons and blow up things. But it's already a sign of what's in their heart. What do they value? What do they treasure? If it's greed, power, money, envy above moral, ethical standards, well, then the destruction is going to come as a logical consequence. And I would say even that the destruction must come.
it must

must happen. It would be extending the facade if it didn't come. And that's exactly what you saw. You saw that within the church itself, even in the 400s, there was fighting between the Catholics and the Arians, the Donatists. Then you had the pagans from the outside, the Gnostics and all these other false cult religions, all warring against each other. Well, intellectual decadence, moral decadence, and then the pagans from the outside that held the order but had lost the purpose for upholding the order. So the moral collapse was already there. So God in his goodness sent them, the savages, to come and obliterate them. And that ushered in what we call the Dark Ages. Not that somebody switched off the lights, but that it became dark from an intellectual point of view. No more order, government, no more blessings on a temporal level. Savagery set in. And when these barbarians come, like you're seeing with the New World Order, and I'm going to come to this, when the barbarians came, they didn't have anything to replace the old Roman order with. So all they brought was darkness. All they brought was emptiness, misery, suffering, treachery. And you can imagine the poor people living in the various places when these people would come and ransack their cities, kill, pillage, murder, all these things. Very difficult time for these people living in this time in history. Very difficult episode. And yet, as Father Salieri explains, that during that long night from the 5th to the 10th century, an age of iron, lead, and darkness, the church achieved the baptism of the barbarian races, thanks to the lucid intelligence and steadfast endurance of devout bishops, the sweat and blood of pioneering Celtics and Benedictine monks, and the lives spent in prayer and by silent hermits. The church came to the challenge. The church didn't run away, wasn't afraid. They came to the party and saw this as an opportunity for them to answer God's call to heroism. And how did this work out? Well, Father Slattery explains that in the year 496, Remigius, Bishop of Reims, christened Clovis the King of the Franks, modern-day France. In the year 500, Avitius, Bishop of Vienna, friend and mentor of Sigmundum, King of the Burgundians, received him along with the thousands of his warriors, as was the mindset of the barbarians in the entering into the church. In the year 575, Columbanus and the Celtic monks disembarked on the shores of Brittany and, like flashes of lightning, crossed France and traveled up the Rhine into Switzerland, then went into the Alps into northern Italy, preaching, founding abbeys, and revitalizing the local churches. In Spain, the magnanimous Visigoth martyr prince Hermenegild and Bishop Leander of Seville were instrumental in the conversion of the Visigoths under King Richard I in 589. In England, in 577, Pope Gregory sent the Roman monk Augustine within five years, King Ethelbert of Kent and several thousand Saxon warriors asked for baptism. The Lombards converted between the years 653 and 700. Boniface, Saint Boniface, and the Benedictines reinvigorated the Frankish church and began fostering the conversion of the Saxons and the Frisians of Germany and the Netherlands. Slowly and slowly, the church set her army of her faithful, of her priests, of her monks, all across Europe. And as you know, at the time, while during the time of the Roman Empire, the land of Ireland was never part of the Roman Empire. It was part of what they called the barbarians. But as you know, through God's providence, little Patrick was kidnapped by these Vikings and taken over to Ireland. And there, as a young man, he embraced the reality of being basically a slave. But when he was able to return back, he always had in the back of his mind to go back and bring the gospel to these people.
And providentially he did. And it was during this time of Patrick and the great conversion of Ireland that when the rest of Europe was in darkness, the monks set to the hard task of transcribing books and manuscripts and sending them back into Europe so they could be used in the churches, in the schools that were being organized. And God would raise up many noble leaders which would come to the defense of the church and the faith. And slowly, things were working for a restoration. The other day, I was sitting at a cafe with a young man who just kept bombarding me with questions about the crisis in the church. And after he had understood all that I said, he said, "Well, how is all this supposed to be restored in our time?" And I said to him, on a practical level, only God knows the answer. But in the back of my mind is exactly what I just said to you. It would be restored from one church at a time, one place at a time. God would send his grace to one soul at a time, one village, one parish, one town, and each would be a beacon of hope to the other. And that's what we are actually seeing today. You know, when I explained to you that God explained to Nebuchadnezzar that in his vision that the tree, the great tree which was cut down and reduced to a stump, that was him. And today we can say that that great tree is the church. A tree was cut down because of its pride, was humiliated. But that tree would remain to the end of time. God will not punish us forever. It will one day be restored in its fullness and its glory. It will one day rise from the ashes, so to speak. And that's what we are seeing today, as we saw in Europe. God, for the sake of the people, did not abandon. The church, it was that gave. It was the church that gave the vision, the light, the grace for the people. Father Slattery explains that in those times, due to the absence of political, legal, and military stability of the Roman Empire, Western European society resembled a ship on unknown seas, lashed by high waves. The church, led by the priesthood, was the only institution capable of taking command of the rudder and navigating, because only she knew the direction of the ship should be taking to reach a haven of social order. Only the church had the navigational maps with the knowledge, law, and traditions from the old world that had been disintegrated. She alone had the vision of history in the light of eternity, and especially the supernatural strength that inspired the stamina necessary to continue at the helm through the long night of centuries during which the storm continued. The priesthood alone, according to both barbarian and Romans, was surrounded by an aura of both religious and intellectual authority, as well as by the ancient Roman grandeur, because Catholic priests were not only the solitary mediators of the sacred, but were also the dispensers of Roman law and the holders of the texts of the Greco-Roman culture. In this way, the church, led by the priesthood and the monks, had the wherewith to unite the different peoples of the West within a common culture that would be born from their conversion to the Catholic faith. And this is very important for us in a time where we live in, and we're going to see more and more, and it's not necessarily a bad thing, a very diverse and multicultural society. And you're seeing this more and more in Europe. But it's only the church that allows us to know how to deal with multiculturalism, because all the cultures are heading to the one culture. Not to say that the church wants to destroy what is good in other cultures, and that you've seen. You can go to other countries that are Catholic countries. They have many different, very beautiful, amazing cultural customs, habits. In fact, we want to also embrace some of them because they're so lovely and so beautiful. But they all diverge on the one ultimate and great culture, which is the culture of the faith, the culture that the church brings and blesses and guides us, because all this is a preparation ultimately
for the culture of heaven. We want to put in what was given to us from heaven and sowed in a seed and allow it to come to its flourishing. And that's what the church does in a multicultural society. She doesn't despise cultures. All men belong to the kingdom of God. She is not taking the narrow-minded concept that was somehow in the mind of the Jews, that they are the ultimate race. No, there is no ultimate race. God loves the whole human race, not one particular group. God wants us all to flourish in the culture of the church. And that's what the church did during the Middle Ages. The church saw the threat of the destruction of civilization. And she responded. Today we have another threat. The threat of the globalists, the leftists, the Islamists, and all these other ideologues which propose a threat to our Christian culture. And you know, we called that period of time between the 500s to the 10th, 11th century, the Dark Ages. Today, we don't live in the Dark Ages, we live in the Dumb Ages. The Dumb Ages, even the barbarians knew there were only two genders. Today, we've become so dumb that it's beyond compare. But all that is done to destroy the social moral fabric of society. Let me give you an example. So that you know, you've all heard that the government at present wants to look at limiting the use of social media for the young people. And a lot of people think, oh, that's actually a good thing. But it doesn't include limiting the use and access of pornography. They're not going to stop promoting euthanasia and abortion. Young people can still, without the permission of their parents, can access surgeries that change their gender. They can access abortion without permission of their parents. So the government is not trying to limit the access for the sake of their good. Why is it doing? Well, go back a few years ago. The government wanted to reduce the age for voting. But the problem they found was that, and you saw this recently in the recent US elections, is that a greater number of the younger people who should have been thoroughly imbued with the ideas of the New World Order that they're trying to usher in, they are the ones who voted for a more conservative government. Well, how did they learn that? Certainly not their parents, because the parents are often morally absent today. It's through the social media. So what the government does want, what they are doing, is we want them to be imbued by the ideas that have been promoted in the schools and all the institutions which have become leftist today, with the ideas of the New World Order. And at the same time, we as a government, what are we doing? We are white-anting the government, the country, from within. So the government says we care about, we're spending so much money on promoting this idea, but we don't care about inflation, we do nothing about it, make it worse. We don't care about immigration, we just make it worse. We don't care about affordable housing, we don't care about all these other things. Because what are we doing? Like we're doing throughout the whole world today. We are white-anting the country from within. And when the white ant does its job, the outside always looks very similar until you push the wall and it all comes tumbling down. So that once they are thoroughly imbued with these ideas and they come to vote, who are they going to vote? Those who taught them, the leftists, the globalists, all who embrace a demonic concept of life, an anti-Christian concept of life, which is in a direct attack for everything that Christianity stands for. We have to be aware of what is taking place. But what was the solution during the 5th century? Well, to start the establishment of what we call modern day parishes. You see, parishes didn't really exist until around the 3rd and 4th century. You're all familiar with the term pagan. Well, pagan never meant what it means to us today, non-believer, non-baptized. The only term for pagan was just a Greek word which meant those who lived on the outskirts of the town, those who lived in the villages. Why? Because Christianity, to begin with, was predominantly a city religion. The gospel went out to the cities. St. Paul would go first to the synagogues, which were built up in the cities. Those
who were on the outskirts of the town, they were the villagers, what we call today pagans, the Pagani, those who are on the outside. But from the 300 onwards, the church began to go further out for various reasons and to begin to evangelize these people. And these there were set up parishes in the villages, because in the beginning, usually, even in the cities, the parish was centered around really the bishops. All the apostles were the first bishops, they would ordain successor bishops, and all the major churches were surrounded, would revolve around the bishop. But later on, this began to change. When you saw the setting up of parishes, and then later monasteries and abbeys, it was the monks and the priests that began to set up what we call beacons, beacons of light of the gospel. And these beacons became places of shelter, moral shelter in an insane world that surrounded them. This gave them the mental and the moral strength to be able to enlighten the world around them. One beacon of hope would become a beacon of hope for one other town, and so on and so on, all spread throughout the country. And then that would go across the seas with missionaries. And that would, again, set up parishes. And that parish would be a light and a beacon of hope. And you're seeing this today, do you not? One traditional parish here, one traditional parish there, all spread across the countries. And then we go to another country and we'd start to do the same. Parish is there, we ordain priests, we send them there with all their faults, shortcomings and failings. But beacons of hope. And this is what you are. You are that beacon of hope. You are called to be the light that inspires the pagans around us, the non-believers around. They are to be touched by you, by your conviction. That's why St. Peter will say to the early Christians, when they were wondering what to do in the difficult circumstance they found themselves in a pagan, hostile, immoral, godless society, what to do? Well, St. Peter says, start with the basics. And that is, such is the will of God, that by doing good, you put to silence the ignorance of foolish men. By doing good. And you don't count the cost to whom you do the good to. Do good to all without discrimination. Showing the love, the mercy, the compassion, the goodness of our Lord to all. Like our Lord showed the mercy, the love, and the compassion to all, even the wicked. And in this way, he touched them. We can start doing this in every parish, in every town. Each parishioner can start doing this in our dumb ages. Because even the dumb are not stupid as not to recognize goodness, beauty, and truth. All of which you should be able to exhibit in your actions. The lovers of truth, the lovers of goodness, the lovers of beauty, the lovers of kindness. We don't place our value in material possessions, in how much things I have, but rather in what good I can do and what good I can give to others. Even if it just means doing what you do, but doing it in a way that's different to others, whether it's a nurse or a doctor, showing the love for the individual, not just I'm doing my job. I'm here to serve because it's an honor, a privilege to serve those around me, to share in my little way the love of the Sacred Heart to those around me. In this way, I'm showing that Christ reigns over my life. He is the King of my life. I don't come to work because I just want to make money. I come to work because it's an honor to serve. And the money I have, I use it for the good where God guides me to put it. God has a plan for me to extend his kingdom in this way. It was the church that led the world out of the dark ages. That's why you see someone like Chesterton, a convert to the faith, he says, I never understood why people, when they attack the church, they say, oh, the church wants to lead us back to the dark ages, when it's the church was the only thing that brought us out. But when people make this attack, what they're actually trying to do is to get
you to believe that their new idea must be embraced. Get on board with the new ideology, the new world order. Otherwise, you're living in the dark ages. Actually, it's you who are living in the dark ages, because your ideas are barbaric. They're evil. They're twisted. You've made modern man, you've made life into purely a materialistic reality. Today you see the promotion of euthanasia. And today you see, and I'm going to make this point clear, when someone commits suicide, they glorify, oh, poor Mary, she was bullied that she committed suicide. No. Commit suicide, you commit a mortal sin, you die and you go to hell, objectively speaking. You don't glorify these things. Suicide is a temptation, like every other temptation in life. You don't give into it. And we don't support it. We don't encourage it. But they glorify, oh, Mary committed suicide, or Johnny committed. No, it's not something you glorify. That's a sad tragedy. Sad tragedy. Human life is of more value than emotions and feelings and circumstances. And it's very important to the whole point I've said to you today, because in our time, maybe we don't all commit suicide, but we can give in to self-pity and discouragement in the crisis in the church and the world. On the contrary, what a beautiful opportunity we live in for greatness and heroism. It's a great opportunity, a great time for us. Many saints prayed to God that they would have lived in these times. God didn't give them that gift. He's given it to you and me. Great opportunity for heroism, sanctity, generosity. A great opportunity, not for discouragement, not for sadness, not for blaming everyone in the world. That's not the solution. What can I do to be the light in this world of darkness? That's the solution. That's why you see someone like Pius XI pointed out that it was due to the reality that all the good the Christian civilization has brought into the world is due, at least in its roots, to the word and work of the Catholic priesthood. It was the priests that became the beacons, and those who surrounded them and supported them and worked with them and profited from them that began to usher in the beauty of Christian civilization. And so Father Slattery again explains that in those early times, it was thanks to people like St. Ambrose, St. Augustine, Leo the Great, and Gregory the Great, standing at the helm of society during the Dark Ages, that these extraordinary individuals guided Western Europe with its barbarians and Romans into the harbor of a common Catholic matrix. These four towering giants of genius and government sealed the future of the West in so decisive a manner that they merit the title of the fathers of Western culture. Because they had this vision of what it is that our Lord was come to give us. He came to give us the grace of redemption, yes, the power of the gospel, yes, but the truth and grace to enlighten the whole world. This is what we have received. This is our patrimony that we are have been called to and have been given. What a beautiful reality for us. It is the church which is called to topple the world empires and replace it with the kingdom of God on earth, to extend it. It is not to destroy governments, but to enlighten governments. It's not our Lord versus Caesar. Our Lord is for Caesar, but through God, in God, and for God, that Caesar must live and reign, and that governments will stand stable and solid and be a blessing. But it's through the enlightenment of the gospel. And this is our role today, that we must each in our little way pray and work. As I go through the series, I'll give more and more clearer answers on how and what we do. But the very simple is that first we pray and we work. And we have, you know, often when people say, Father, well, what do we do? My answer is, when you look at a big problem, any problem in the world, whatever it is, a maths problem, a life problem, first thing is you must understand the nature of what it is in front of you. Because if you don't understand that, it doesn't really matter what you think will do. It doesn't matter how you approach it, because it's always going to be false. First, we must understand what it is in front of us. That's so important. And often we are afraid to look at the evil in the modern world or to confront it in the right way. That's no, our Lord is with us. The church has already answered this thing. Nothing new under the sun. We've been there. St. Pius X said,
when it talked about restoring all things in Christ, he said we don't have to reinvent the wheel. It's already been done. All we have to do is reapply it and build on it given the circumstances we find ourselves in the modern world. That's all. But first we must address it. First we must confront it. First we must call it what it is and understand it a little bit. And then God will give us the grace, bit by bit, to know how to respond. That's what God did in the Dark Ages. God gave the grace of the saints of the time to know how to deal with things one step at a time. But at the end, they achieved something even beyond their own comprehension. But it was years of hard work and sweat and tears. The restoration of the church and the world, not gonna happen overnight, but it's going to take time. But we're not working for a day's labor. It's a work of a lifetime. But what we must see, and as the saints of our forefathers who left behind all the great monuments we see in the Europe and the modern world, and the great benefits we have of the civilization, it was thanks to them. They saw not only their lifetime, but the time to come, and they worked for that. And we are the beneficiaries of that. We want to leave behind something magnificent as they did for us, for those who to come after us, that they could see, say, thanks be to God, that at least there were some who could see in the time of darkness that our parents, our grandparents, our forefathers, they were not blind in this country. Some of them could see, and we have been able to benefit from that, and we can enter into that and not only give glory to God.

0: Father, and of the Son, and of the Holy Ghost. Amen. Maybe, my dear brethren, we are civilized and we are cultivated, but do we have charity? That's the subject, in fact, of the Gospel of today. What should I do to have everlasting life? Our Lord answers to that doctor of the law who is trying to tempt him and to get him in trouble with a question: what does the law say? And the words of this man that knows well the law are exactly the same ones that were said to each one of us the day of our baptism. At the beginning of the ceremony of baptism, the priest asks, like saying, what are you doing here? What do you ask of the Church of God? Answer, faith. Well, why? What does faith give to you that you are here asking for it? Life everlasting. Then the priest answers, well, if you want to enter into life everlasting, keep the commandments. Love the Lord your God with all your heart, with all your mind, with all your soul, with all your strength, and love also your neighbor as you love yourself. You see, faith in itself is not sufficient. It is necessary. But faith must be accompanied by what vivifies it, which is charity. The love of God and the love for our neighbor, like the two wings that lead us in our flight to heaven. Have you ever seen a bird fly with one wing? Can be a very big wing, can be an enormous wing, can be a beautiful wing, but if it has an enormous beautiful wing and it has just a little deformed one, the bird will not fly. But if he has two very, very little wings and he's big like I am, well, he will not be able to fly either. Charity towards God and towards our neighbor, and then we fly. Well, let's see the two of them in the light of the Gospel of today. We need to love God, charity towards God. Oh yes, we love God so much. Do we? Do we really? What does it mean to love God? To say it? God doesn't need words. To promise it? God doesn't want promises. The words of the law that our Lord repeats and the Church tells you the day of your baptism, and that today the Gospel is repeating for your consideration, is that you must love God with all your mind, with all your heart, and with all your strength. Not just with your mind, with your heart, and with your strength, but with the whole lot, and of each one of them, everything. We must love God with our whole mind. That is to say, we must think of Him. We must think of Him. We must direct our thoughts to Him. We do that with prayer. We do that by contemplation. We do that by that simple, beautiful prayer, which is the one of knowing that we are in the presence of God, to think of God. He created our intelligence for that. Not to think of nonsense, to think of Him. Our intelligence, our memory, our fantasy, our imagination, everything directed to God. You know, when people are in love, especially adolescents, when they think they are in love, they're impossible. They don't study. Why? Because they are just thinking of their beloved one. You talk to them, they don't listen. Why? They are in another world. They're thinking in their beloved one. Fortunately, that's a temporary sickness. But that gives you an idea of what God means when He says that we must love Him with all our mind. We must love Him with all our heart, not just with a little bit of it, but or with part of it, or with a certain time of it, our whole heart. That is to say, we must have our desires in God. We must wish to be with God and to please God. We must direct our sentiments to Him, and we must put out from our heart any sentiments or feelings or desires that are opposed to what God wants. Our whole heart, not just a little piece of it. And then with all our strength, That is to say that we must strive every day to the best of our ability, having in account our weakness and our poor human nature, to try everything to fulfill the commandments of God with all our strength. And we are so lazy in applying that strength to the right things. If I tell you, you sit here for the rest of the day without moving nor saying a word, and I give you $10,000, nobody's going to move, even those who have three or four bladders that keep going and coming during the Mass. Nobody will move. When we really want something, we apply ourselves to it. Do we really apply all our strength to love God? Of course not. Of course not. So there is a lot to think about it. Oh, I love God. Why? Oh, because I pray. Well, that's very nice. But are you changing your life? Do you live an honest life? Well, that's why I pray, so that I get better. Yes, but do you get better? Well, no, but I keep praying, and I think that that's sufficient. Certainly not to love God. Father, I am very honest, and I give everything I can to the service of the poor, and I am a good father of family. I'm a man of self-sacrifice. I love my children. I want the best for them. But do you pray? I never see you in church. Well, I mean, God understands, because I mean, I cannot give him just everything. Well, that's exactly what he wants. He wants everything. He also wants your prayer, honest man. You'll go to hell being an honest man. You need to be a good, honest man that gives to God his due also. Oh, I give lots of money, Father. Give money to the church, I give money to the poor, give money to the sisters, I give money to the novitiates, I give everything. I just keep giving money all the time. How do you make your money? Well, you know, I have some arrangements and all that, but you are not being honest. God wants you to love him with everything you have. So you see, it's very easy to say that we love God, but we do not do it because we do not dedicate to him everything we are and everything we have. You understand why the religious life, the consecrated state, is the most perfect, and it's the one that pleases God the most. It's difficult, so not everybody is called to it, but it is the one in which everything is given to God. It is the highest proof of love for God, to give him everything. So remember that God doesn't want words, he doesn't take any nonsense, he wants everything. And isn't it wonderful to think that God, who has everything except one thing, can get this thing only from us? God doesn't want your home, he doesn't care about your home. God doesn't want your money. He doesn't use money. God doesn't want anything you can give him except your love. And that he wants it. And he wants it so badly that he went to the cross for it, and that he remains in the Blessed Sacrament just to be with you. Sometimes I wonder if our Lord is there not because he wants us to be with him, but because he wants to be with us. So God wants it so badly that he will do anything, and he has done everything, to get our attention so that we give him our heart. And that's in our hands. So do it. Yes, it stinks, but give it to him. He wants it. And then he will touch it, and he will change it, and he will transform it. As long as you give it to him, and you try. All this is very nice. But there is the other wing, the one of the love for our neighbor. And that is not an easy one. And we do not understand what it means sometimes to love our neighbor. I repeat it again and again. To love our neighbor doesn't mean to like our neighbor, because that will be impossible. yes, this is impossible. It is impossible. There are people that are naturally repugnant. Maybe we are among them. There's nothing you can do. That's it. You don't like someone, well, you don't like someone. I mean, the man who has, I don't know, burn your car and kill your family and stolen all what you have. I mean, on top of loving him, you need to like him. That will not be fair, and God doesn't require such bizarre things. He will even sick to think about it. So to love is not to like. Be very careful. The love for our neighbor is something that is exemplified in that beautiful parable of the Samaritan. There you have this man who has been wounded by some robbers, and he is there in the corner of the road. He doesn't have anything. He is beaten up. He is bleeding. And there passes a priest of the temple of Jerusalem. He comes by slowly. He's happy. He's fat like me. He's just walking in there. He's smoking his cigar. He looks at him. And he thinks, oh, poor man. He really looks bad. But I need to read my Torah. I need to preach in the synagogue. Then I need to visit my friends there. As soon as I get into town, I'll ask somebody to come and take care of it. And he keeps going very happily. Then comes the Levite. The Levite, that's a different story. He likes to talk. He knows about everything, or he thinks he knows about everything. He is, as all the Levites, a philosopher. So he's probably going with some friends, and they are talking. They see that poor man. Oh, isn't that unbelievable how things are? Every year it gets worse. What's the government going to do about these things? We are seeing really the destruction of our families, of our city, of our traditions. It will be necessary. And they keep talking and talking and talking. And the man is there bleeding, and the others are talking about how horrible is the world and what's the government going to do about it. And then comes the Samaritan. You must know that our Lord is choosing a Samaritan for the example so that people in his time understand what they're talking about. The Samaritan is the enemy of the Jew. It is the same race. It is the they have the same ancestry and the same blood, essentially. But because of the vicissitudes of life, they have opposed to each other, and the two groups are really enemies. Now, because the Romans are there, there is nothing they can do. But if they could, they will kill each other. And here comes that man and sees his natural enemy lying there. And he is moved by mercy. See that there is no question of compassion here. Compassion is nonsense. It's not charity. He is moved by mercy. God moves his heart to help this man for love of God, because he doesn't care about, he doesn't even know who he is. Or he knows that he's an enemy, and he's somebody who doesn't like him, and he does not like him at all. But he's going to take care of him, he's going to clean him, he's going to take care of his wounds, he will put him in his donkey, he will take him to that inn, he will give money for him to be taken care. He certainly showed love for him. The priest, the Pharisee, he loves that man. Of course, you are from my own race. You have my religion. You are from the chosen people. I love you so much. Goodbye. The Levite is moved by great, deep compassion, and he's going to change things, no doubt. He and his friends are going to arrange so that there is some kind of movement that will transform this incredible situations, to have more security in the roads and all that. It needs to be a Samaritan who doesn't like him, but who, moved by the love of God, takes care of him. So there you have the qualities of the love that we must have for our neighbor. It must be a concrete love. No question of feelings, of sentiments. The person needs help. I can give that help. I give this help. The priest and the Levite are full of compassion, of understanding, of nice words, or of good intentions. The Samaritan is the one who does it. He is the one who loves. And to love practically means essentially to love in the way that love that God Himself loves. So to love the salvation of the souls of the others, this is charity. And when we are moved, when we are prompted in our actions for the love of the soul of the one who is in need, then we are being charitable. And so it will be uncharitable to confirm someone in his error, because we need to be nice and kind, or not to reproach when it is necessary, because I will be so uncharitable to say something that is nasty. And so it will be charitable to give good example. And it will be charitable to fulfill perfectly the obligations that are inherent to our duty and to our estate in life, so that we indicate to others that one can worship God and love Him in whatever state we are. We will be charitable when we give a good advice that sometimes will take the form of a reproach, always remembering our place and our own condition, though. So careful with the false conception of charity. Another condition for our love to be charitable in the way God wants it is not to love for our own interest or for the wrong reason, or for an insufficient reason. Because natural love is a good reason, but it is insufficient in this case. We need to love for the love of God. And isn't that easy? I mean, just think. Almost all of us have one, I can count one, two, three, four, five, some people that we just don't like. You are thinking of somebody already. Yes. God is asking you not to like this person. God is asking you to love this person for love of him. But there is nothing lovable in that person. There must be something, but let's say that that's all right, that you are right. But do it for the love of God, because he is asking you to do it. And that's what really moves our heart to be really charitable. Then finally, our charity must be extended to everybody, must be universal, like the charity of the heart of Christ. A charity which is not stopped by the bonds of family relations or friendship or same ideas in different fields. A charity which is extensive to all men, everybody. Of course, there are different degrees of charity. If you do not take care of your family because you need to take care of the homeless in Topeka, you are wrong and you are uncharitable, because there is an order of charity. But there is a common denominator, something that is the final proof of the charity, universal charity for the neighbor, which is the forgiveness of the offenses. And we are now touching the very wound. We need to forgive those who offend us and those who harm us. Again, what is to forgive? What does it mean to forgive? The apostles, I always use the same example, forgave Herod and Pilate. And they forgave the ones that killed our Lord. But they did not invite them to have tea with them. When Saint Joseph came back with the Holy Family, he didn't go to the palace and to say, "Hey, we are here, we are back, do you want to visit us? We love you so much." That would be insane. To forgive doesn't mean to accept what is wrong, To forgive doesn't mean to get friends, because to be love doesn't necessarily mean to be friends with someone. To forgive is really not to keep any kind of resentment, not to wish any harm, and even to pray and even to help, if the occasion is presented, the one who has harmed or offended us. We say that every day. The condition of our forgiveness is the one that we forgive others. Forgive us our trespasses as we forgive. So is it very difficult for us to forgive? Yes, it is. But think that the more difficult it is, the more God is going to forgive us. Isn't that easy? This is the magic way that God's grace works. Forgive and you will be forgiven. So remember these words that are the condensation of our holy faith in its practical aspect. Words that were said to you the day of your baptism, your birth to spiritual life. Words that every year the church, in this 12th Sunday after the Pentecost, wants you to meditate upon. Love the Lord your God with all your heart, with all your mind, with all your soul, with all your strength, and love your neighbor as you love yourself. In the name of the Father, and of the Son, and of the Holy Ghost. Amen.
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2: Believe in God, the Father Almighty, creator of heaven and of earth, and in Jesus Christ, his only Son, our Lord, who was conceived by the Holy Ghost, born of the Virgin Mary, suffered under Pontius Pilate, was crucified, died, and was buried. He descended into hell. The third day he rose again from the dead. He ascended into heaven and sitteth at the right hand of God the Father Almighty. From thence he shall come to judge the living and the dead.
3: I make the Lord God of the communion of saints and the increase of sins, the resurrection of the body and life of the last. Amen.
2: Our Father who art in heaven, hallowed be thy name. Thy kingdom come, thy will be done on earth as it is in heaven.
3: Give us this day our daily bread, and forgive us our trespasses, that we may be blessed with the bread of us against us, and lead us not into temptation, but deliver us from evil. Amen.
2: Hail Mary, full of grace, the Lord is with thee. Blessed art thou amongst women, and blessed is the fruit of thy womb, Jesus.
3: Holy Mary, Mother of God, pray for us sinners, now and at the hour of our death. Amen.
2: Hail Mary, full of grace, the Lord is with thee. Blessed art thou amongst women, and blessed is the fruit of thy womb, Jesus.
3: Holy Mary, Mother of God, pray for us sinners, now and at the hour of our death. Amen.
2: Mary, full of grace, the Lord is with thee. Blessed art thou amongst women, and blessed is the fruit of thy womb, Jesus.
3: Holy Mary, Mother of God, pray for us sinners, now and at

0: first joyful mystery is the Annunciation. Our Father who art in heaven, hallowed be thy name. Thy kingdom come, thy will be done on earth as it is in heaven.
1: Give us this day our daily bread, and forgive us our trespasses, as we forgive those who trespass against us. And lead us not into temptation, but deliver us from evil. Amen.
0: Hail Mary, full of grace, the Lord is with thee. Blessed art thou amongst women, and blessed is the fruit of thy womb, Jesus.
1: Holy Mary, Mother of God, pray for us sinners, now and at the hour of our death. Amen.
0: Hail Mary, full of grace, the Lord is with thee. Blessed art thou amongst women, and blessed is the fruit of thy womb, Jesus.
1: Holy Mary, Mother of God, pray for us sinners, now and at the hour of our death. Amen.
0: Hail Mary, full of grace, the Lord is with thee. Blessed art thou amongst women, and blessed is the fruit of thy womb, Jesus.
1: Holy Mary, Mother of God, pray for us sinners, now and at the hour of our death. Amen.
0: Mary, full of grace, the Lord is with thee. Blessed art thou amongst women, and blessed is the fruit of thy womb, Jesus.
1: Holy Mary, Mother of God, pray for us sinners, now and at the hour of our death. Amen.
0: Now, Mary, full of grace, the Lord is with thee. Blessed art thou amongst women, and blessed is the fruit of thy womb, Jesus.
1: Holy Mary, Mother of God, pray for us sinners, now and at the hour of our death. Amen.
0: Mary, full of grace, the Lord is with thee. Blessed art thou amongst women, and blessed is the fruit of thy womb, Jesus.
1: Holy Mary, Mother of God, pray for us sinners, now and at the hour of our death. Amen.
0: Mary, full of grace, the Lord is with thee. Blessed art thou amongst women, and blessed is the fruit of thy womb, Jesus.
1: Holy Mary, Mother of God, pray for us sinners, now and at the hour of our death. Amen.
0: Mary, full of grace, the Lord is with thee. Blessed art thou amongst women, and blessed is the fruit of thy womb, Jesus.
1: Holy Mary, Mother of God, pray for us sinners, now at the hour of our death. Amen.
0: Mary, full of grace, the Lord is with thee. Blessed art thou amongst women, and blessed is the fruit of thy womb, Jesus.
1: Holy Mary, Mother of God, pray for us sinners, now at the hour of our death. Amen.
0: Mary, full of grace, the Lord is with thee. Blessed art thou amongst women, and blessed is the fruit of thy womb, Jesus.
1: Holy Mary, Mother of

0: by Jesus.
1: Give us salvation, save us from the highest fire, and lead all souls to heaven, especially those who most need thy mercy.
2: The second joyful mystery, the Visitation. Our Father, who art in heaven, hallowed be thy name. Thy kingdom come, thy will be done on earth as it is in heaven.
1: Give us this day our daily bread, and forgive us our trespasses, as we forgive those who trespass against us. And lead us not into temptation, but deliver us from evil. Amen.
2: Hail Mary, full of grace, the Lord is with thee. Blessed art thou amongst women, and blessed is the fruit of thy womb, Jesus.
1: Holy Mary, Mother of God, pray for us sinners, now and at the hour of our death. Amen.
2: Hail Mary, full of grace, the Lord is with thee. Blessed art thou amongst women, and blessed is the fruit of thy womb, Jesus.
1: Holy Mary, Mother of God, pray for us sinners, now and at the hour of our death. Amen.
2: Blessed art thou amongst women, and blessed is the fruit of thy womb, Jesus.
1: Holy Mary, Mother of God, pray for us sinners, now and at the hour of our death. Amen.
2: Hail Mary, full of grace, the Lord is with thee. Blessed art thou amongst women, and blessed is the fruit of thy womb, Jesus.
1: Holy Mary, Mother of God,

0: art thou amongst women, and blessed is the fruit of thy womb, Jesus.
1: Holy Mary, Mother of God, pray for us sinners, now and at the hour of our death. Amen.
0: Hail Mary, full of grace, the Lord is with thee. Blessed art thou amongst women, and blessed is the fruit of thy womb, Jesus.
1: Holy Mary, Mother of God, pray for us sinners, now and at the hour of our death. Amen.

0: Father, who art in heaven, hallowed be thy name, thy kingdom come, thy will be done on earth as it is in heaven.
1: Give us this day our daily bread, and forgive us our trespasses, as we forgive those who trespass against us. And lead us not into temptation, but deliver us from evil. Amen.
0: Mary, full of grace, the Lord is with thee. Blessed art thou amongst women, and blessed is the fruit of thy womb, Jesus.
1: Holy Mary, Mother of God, pray for us sinners, now and at the hour of our death. Amen.
0: Mary, full of grace, the Lord is with thee. Blessed art thou amongst women, and blessed is the fruit of thy womb, Jesus.
1: Holy Mary, Mother of God, pray for us sinners, now and at the hour of our death. Amen. Holy Mary, Mother of God, pray for us sinners, now and at the hour of our death. Amen.
0: Mary, full of grace, Lord, be with thee. Blessed art thou amongst women, and blessed is the fruit of thy womb, Jesus.
1: Holy Mary, Mother of God, pray for us sinners, now and at the hour of our death. Amen.
0: Mary, full of grace, Lord, be with thee. Blessed art thou amongst women, and blessed is the fruit of thy womb, Jesus.
1: Holy Mary, Mother of God, pray for us sinners, now and at the hour of our death. Holy Mary, Mother of God, pray for us sinners, now at the hour of our death. Amen.
0: Mary, full of grace, the Lord is with thee. Blessed art thou amongst women, and blessed is the fruit of thy womb, Jesus.
1: Holy Mary, Mother of God, pray for us sinners, now at the hour of our death. Amen.
0: Mary, full of grace, the Lord is with thee. Blessed art thou amongst women, and blessed is the fruit of thy womb, Jesus.
1: Holy Mary, Mother of God, pray for us sinners, now at the hour of our death. Amen. Holy Mary, Mother of God, pray for us sinners, now at the hour of our death. Amen. Holy Mary, Mother of God, pray for us sinners.

0: thou, Jesus, the purification of Our Lady. Our Father who art in heaven, hallowed be thy name. Thy kingdom come, thy will be done on earth as it is in heaven.
1: Give us this day our daily bread, and forgive us our trespasses, as we forgive those who trespass against us. And lead us not into temptation, but deliver us from evil. Amen.
0: Hail Mary, full of grace, the Lord is with thee. Blessed art thou amongst women, and blessed is the fruit of thy womb, Jesus.
1: Holy

0: Blessed art thou amongst women, and blessed is the fruit of thy womb, Jesus.
1: Holy Mary, Mother of God, pray for us sinners, now and at the hour of our death. Amen.
0: Hail Mary, full of grace, the Lord is with thee. Blessed art thou amongst women, and blessed is the fruit of thy womb, Jesus.
1: Holy Mary, Mother of God, pray for us sinners, now and at the hour of our death. Amen.
0: Hail Mary, full of grace, the Lord is with thee. Blessed art thou amongst women, and blessed is the fruit of thy womb, Jesus.
1: Holy Mary, Mother of God, pray for us sinners, now and at the hour of our death. Amen.
0: Hail Mary, full of grace, the Lord is with thee. Blessed art thou amongst women, and blessed is the fruit of thy womb, Jesus.
1: Holy Mary, Mother of God, pray for us sinners, now and at the hour of our death. Amen.
0: Hail Mary, full of grace, the Lord is with thee. Blessed art thou amongst women, and blessed is the fruit of thy womb, Jesus.
1: Holy Mary, Mother of God, pray for us sinners, now and at the hour of our death. Amen.
0: Hail Mary, full of grace, the Lord is with thee. Blessed art thou amongst women, and blessed is the fruit of thy womb, Jesus.
1: Holy Mary, Mother of God, pray for us sinners, now and at the hour of our death. Amen.
0: Hail Mary, full of grace, the Lord is with thee. Blessed art thou amongst women, and blessed is the fruit of thy womb, Jesus.
1: Holy Mary, Mother of God, pray for us sinners, now and at the hour of our death. Amen.
0: Hail Mary, full of grace, the Lord is with thee. Blessed art thou amongst women, and blessed is the fruit of thy womb, Jesus.
1: Holy Mary, Mother of God, pray for us sinners, now and at the hour of our death. Amen.

0: Father who art in heaven, hallowed be thy name. Thy kingdom come, thy will be done on earth as it is in heaven.
1: Give us this day our daily bread, and forgive us our trespasses, as we forgive those who trespass against us. And lead us not into temptation, but deliver us from evil. Amen.
0: Hail Mary, full of grace, the Lord is with thee. Blessed art thou amongst women, and blessed is the fruit of thy womb, Jesus.
1: Holy Mary, Mother of God, pray for us sinners, now and at the hour of our death. Amen.
0: Hail Mary, full of grace, the Lord is with thee. Blessed art thou amongst women, and blessed is the fruit of thy womb, Jesus.
1: Holy Mary, Mother of God, pray for us sinners, now and at the hour of our death. Amen.
0: Hail Mary, full of grace, the Lord is with thee. Blessed art thou amongst women, blessed is the fruit of thy womb, Jesus.
1: Holy Mary, Mother of God, pray for us sinners, now and at the hour of our death. Amen.
0: Hail Mary, full of grace, the Lord is with thee. Blessed art thou amongst women, and blessed is the fruit of thy womb, Jesus.
1: Holy Mary, Mother of God, pray for us sinners, now and at the hour of our death. Amen.
0: Hail Mary, full of grace, the Lord is with thee. Blessed art thou amongst women, and blessed is the fruit of thy womb, Jesus.
1: Holy Mary, Mother of God, pray for us sinners, now and at the hour of our death. Amen.
0: Hail Mary, full of grace, the Lord is with thee. Blessed art thou amongst women, and blessed is the fruit of thy womb, Jesus.
1: Holy Mary, Mother of God, pray for us sinners, now and at the hour of our death. Amen.
0: Hail Mary, full of grace, the Lord is with thee. Blessed art thou amongst women, and blessed is the fruit of thy womb, Jesus.
1: Holy Mary, Mother of God, pray for us sinners, now and at the hour of our death. Amen. Holy Mary, Mother of God, pray for us sinners, now at the hour of our death. Amen.
0: Hail Mary, full of grace, the Lord is with thee. Blessed art thou amongst women, and blessed is the fruit of thy womb, Jesus.
1: Holy Mary, Mother of God, pray for us sinners, now at the hour of our death. Amen.
0: Hail Mary, full of grace, the Lord is with thee. Blessed art thou amongst women, and blessed is the fruit of thy womb, Jesus.
1: Holy Mary, Mother of God, pray for us sinners, now and at the hour of our death. Amen.

0: us, O Holy Mother of God.
1: That we may be delivered from our sins.
0: Let us pray, O God, His only begotten Son, by His life, death, and resurrection, has purchased for us the rewards of eternal life. Grant, we beseech Thee, that by meditating upon these mysteries of the Most Holy Rosary of the Blessed Virgin Mary, we may imitate what they contain and obtain what they promise through the same Christ our Lord.
2: Amen. The Holy Rosary. In the name of the Father, and of the Son, and of the Holy Ghost. Amen. I believe in God, the Father Almighty, Creator of heaven and earth, and in Jesus Christ, His only Son, our Lord, who was conceived by the Holy Ghost, born of the Virgin Mary, suffered under Pontius Pilate, was crucified, died, and was buried. He descended into hell. The third day He rose again from the dead. He ascended into heaven, sitteth at the right hand of God, the Father Almighty. From thence He shall come to judge the living and the dead.
3: Amen.
2: Our Father, who art in heaven, hallowed be thy name. Thy kingdom come, thy will be done on earth as it is in heaven.
3: Give us this day our daily bread, and forgive us
2: our trespasses, as we forgive those who trespass against us. Hail Mary, full of grace, the Lord is with thee. Blessed art thou amongst women, and blessed is the fruit of thy womb, Jesus. Hail Mary, full of grace, the Lord is with thee. Blessed art thou amongst women, and blessed is the fruit of thy womb, Jesus.
3: Holy Mary, Mother of God, pray for us
2: sinners now. Hail Mary, full of grace, the Lord is with thee. Blessed art thou amongst women, and blessed is the fruit of thy womb, Jesus.
3: Holy Mary,

Amen. We meditate today the sorrowful mysteries of the Holy Rosary. The first sorrowful mystery, our Lord in the garden. Our Father who art in heaven, hallowed be thy name. Thy kingdom come, thy will be done on earth as it is in heaven. Hail Mary, full of grace, the Lord is with thee. Blessed art thou amongst women, and blessed is the fruit of thy womb, Jesus. Hail Mary, full of grace, the Lord is with thee. Blessed art thou amongst women, and blessed is the fruit of thy womb, Jesus. Hail Mary, full of grace, the Lord is with thee. Blessed art thou amongst women, and blessed is the fruit of thy womb, Jesus. Hail Mary, full of grace, the Lord is with thee. Blessed art thou amongst women, and blessed is the fruit of thy womb, Jesus. Hail Mary, full of grace, the Lord is with thee. Blessed art thou amongst women, and blessed is the fruit of thy womb, Jesus. Hail Mary, full of grace, the Lord is with thee. Blessed art thou amongst women, and blessed is the fruit of thy womb, Jesus. Hail Mary, full of grace, the Lord is with thee. Blessed art thou amongst women, and blessed is the fruit of thy womb, Jesus. Hail Mary, full of grace, the Lord is with thee. Blessed art thou amongst women, and blessed is the fruit of thy womb, Jesus. Hail Mary, full of grace, the Lord is with thee. Blessed art thou amongst women, and blessed is the fruit of thy womb, Jesus. Hail Mary, full of grace, the Lord is with thee. Blessed art thou amongst women, and blessed is the fruit of thy womb, Jesus.

O my Jesus, the second sorrowful mystery, our Lord is scourged at the pillar. Our Father who art in heaven, hallowed be thy name. Thy kingdom come, thy will be done, on earth as it is in heaven. Hail Mary, full of grace, the Lord is with thee. Blessed art thou among women, and blessed is the fruit of thy womb, Jesus. Hail Mary, full of grace, the Lord is with thee. Blessed art thou among women, and blessed is the fruit of thy womb, Jesus. Hail Mary, full of grace, the Lord is with thee. Blessed art thou among women, and blessed is the fruit of thy womb, Jesus. Hail Mary, full of grace, the Lord is with thee. Blessed art thou among women, and blessed is the fruit of thy womb, Jesus. Hail Mary, full of grace, the Lord is with thee. Blessed art thou among women, and blessed is the fruit of thy womb, Jesus. Hail Mary, full of grace, the Lord is with thee. Blessed art thou among women, and blessed is the fruit of thy womb, Jesus. Hail Mary, full of grace, the Lord is with thee. Blessed art thou among women, and blessed is the fruit of thy womb, Jesus. Hail Mary, full of grace, the Lord is with thee. Blessed art thou among women, and blessed is the fruit of thy womb, Jesus. Hail Mary, full of grace, the Lord is with thee. Blessed art thou among women, and blessed is the fruit of thy womb, Jesus. Hail Mary, full of grace, the Lord is with thee. Blessed art thou among women, and blessed is the fruit of thy womb, Jesus.

0: my Jesus, the third sorrowful mystery is a crowning with thorns. Our Father who art in heaven, hallowed be thy name. Thy kingdom come, thy will be done on earth as it is in heaven. Hail Mary, full of grace, the Lord is with thee. Blessed art thou amongst women, and blessed is the fruit of thy womb, Jesus. Hail Mary, full of grace, the Lord is with thee. Blessed art thou amongst women, and blessed is the fruit of thy womb, Jesus. Hail Mary, full of grace, the Lord is with thee. Blessed art thou amongst women, and blessed is the fruit of thy womb, Jesus. Hail Mary, full of grace, the Lord is with thee. Blessed art thou amongst women, and blessed is the fruit of thy womb, Jesus. Hail Mary, full of grace, the Lord is with thee. Blessed art thou amongst women, and blessed is the fruit of thy womb, Jesus. Hail Mary, full of grace, the Lord is with thee. Blessed art thou amongst women, and blessed is the fruit of thy womb, Jesus. Hail Mary, full of grace, the Lord is with thee. Blessed art thou amongst women, and blessed is the fruit of thy womb, Jesus. Hail Mary, full of grace, the Lord is with thee. Blessed art thou amongst women, and blessed is the fruit of thy womb, Jesus. Hail Mary, full of grace, the Lord is with thee. Blessed art thou amongst women, and blessed is the fruit of thy womb, Jesus. Hail Mary, full of grace, the Lord is with thee. Blessed art thou amongst women, and blessed is the fruit of thy womb, Jesus.
1: Holy Mary, Mother

O my Jesus. In the fourth sorrowful mystery, we contemplate our Lord carrying his cross. Our Father who art in heaven, hallowed be thy name. Thy kingdom come, thy will be done on earth as it is in heaven. Hail Mary, full of grace, the Lord is with thee. Blessed art thou among women, and blessed is the fruit of thy womb, Jesus. Hail Mary, full of grace, the Lord is with thee. Blessed art thou among women, and blessed is the fruit of thy womb, Jesus. Hail Mary, full of grace, the Lord is with thee. Blessed art thou among women, and blessed is the fruit of thy womb, Jesus. Hail Mary, full of grace, the Lord is with thee. Blessed art thou among women, and blessed is the fruit of thy womb, Jesus. Hail Mary, full of grace, the Lord is with thee. Blessed art thou among women, and blessed is the fruit of thy womb, Jesus. Hail Mary, full of grace, the Lord is with thee. Blessed art thou among women, and blessed is the fruit of thy womb, Jesus. Hail Mary, full of grace, the Lord is with thee. Blessed art thou among women, and blessed is the fruit of thy womb, Jesus. Hail Mary, full of grace, the Lord is with thee. Blessed art thou among women, and blessed is the fruit of thy womb, Jesus. Hail Mary, full of grace, the Lord is with thee. Blessed art thou among women, and blessed is the fruit of thy womb, Jesus. Mary, full of grace, the Lord is with thee. Blessed art thou among women, and blessed is the fruit of thy womb, Jesus. Amen.

O my Jesus, the last sorrowful mystery, the crucifixion and death of our Savior. Our Father who art in heaven, hallowed be thy name, thy kingdom come, thy will be done on earth as it is in heaven. Hail Mary, full of grace, the Lord is with thee. Blessed art thou amongst women, and blessed is the fruit of thy womb, Jesus. Hail Mary, full of grace, the Lord is with thee. Blessed art thou amongst women, and blessed is the fruit of thy womb, Jesus. Hail Mary, full of grace, the Lord is with thee. Blessed art thou amongst women, and blessed is the fruit of thy womb, Jesus. Hail Mary, full of grace, the Lord is with thee. Blessed art thou amongst women, and blessed is the fruit of thy womb, Jesus. Hail Mary, full of grace, the Lord is with thee. Blessed art thou amongst women, and blessed is the fruit of thy womb, Jesus. Hail Mary, full of grace, the Lord is with thee. Blessed art thou amongst women, and blessed is the fruit of thy womb, Jesus. Hail Mary, full of grace, the Lord is with thee. Blessed art thou amongst women, and blessed is the fruit of thy womb, Jesus. Hail Mary, full of grace, the Lord is with thee. Blessed art thou amongst women, and blessed is the fruit of thy womb, Jesus. Hail Mary, full of grace, the Lord is with thee. Blessed art thou amongst women, and blessed is the fruit of thy womb, Jesus. Hail Mary, full of grace, the Lord is with thee. Blessed art thou amongst women, and blessed is the fruit of thy womb, Jesus.

0: O my Jesus, Hail Holy Queen, pray for us, O Holy Mother of God. And let us pray, O God, whose only begotten Son, by his life, death, and resurrection, has purchased for us the rewards of eternal life. Grant, we beseech thee, that meditating upon these mysteries in the most holy rosary of the Blessed Virgin Mary, we may imitate what they contain and obtain what they promise, through the same Christ our Lord. Amen.
1: In the name of the Father, and of the Son, and of
2: St. Michael the Archangel,
3: be our protection against the wickedness and snares of hell. May God, if you can be humbly prayed, and do not, O Prince of the heavenly host, by the power of God, cast into hell and Satan and all the evil spirits who prowl about the world seeking to ruin the souls.
4: Believe in God, the Father Almighty, Creator of heaven and earth, and in Jesus Christ, his only Son, our Lord, who was conceived by the Holy Ghost, born of the Virgin Mary, suffered under Pontius Pilate, was crucified, died, and was buried. He descended into hell. On the third day, he rose again from the dead. He ascended into heaven and sits at the right hand of God, the Father Almighty. From thence he shall come to judge the living and the dead. Father, who art in heaven, hallowed be thy name. Thy kingdom come, thy will be done on earth as it is in heaven.
5: Give us this day our daily bread, and forgive us our trespasses, as we forgive those who trespass against us. And lead us not into temptation, but deliver us from evil.
4: Amen. Hail Mary, full of grace, the Lord is with thee. Blessed art thou amongst women, and blessed is the fruit of thy womb, Jesus.
5: Holy Mary, Mother of God, and grace our sins, now and at the hour of our death. Amen.
4: Full of grace, the Lord is with thee. Blessed art thou amongst women, and blessed is the fruit of thy womb, Jesus.
5: Holy Mary, Mother of God, and pray for us sinners, now and at the hour of our death. Amen.
4: Hail Mary, full of grace, the Lord is with thee. Blessed art thou amongst women, and blessed is the fruit of thy womb, Jesus.
5: Holy Mary, Mother of God, and pray for us sinners, now and at the hour of our death. Amen.

0: Right, the glorious mystery is the first glorious mystery is the resurrection. Our Father who art in heaven, hallowed be thy name. Thy kingdom come, thy will be done on earth as it is in heaven.
1: Give us this day our daily bread, and forgive us our trespasses, as we forgive those who trespass against us. And lead us not into temptation, but deliver us from evil.
0: Hail Mary, full of grace, the Lord is with thee. Blessed art thou amongst women, and blessed is the fruit of thy womb, Jesus.
1: Holy Mary, Mother of God, pray for us sinners, now and at the hour of our death. Amen.
0: Hail Mary, full of grace, the Lord is with thee. Blessed art thou amongst women, and blessed is the fruit of thy womb, Jesus.
1: Holy Mary, Mother of God, pray for us sinners, now and at the hour of our death. Amen.
0: Hail Mary, full of grace, the Lord is with thee. Blessed art thou amongst women, and blessed is the fruit of thy womb, Jesus.
1: Holy Mary, Mother of God, pray for us sinners, now and at the hour of our death. Amen.
0: Hail Mary, full of grace, the Lord is with thee. Blessed art thou amongst women, and blessed is the fruit of thy womb, Jesus.
1: Holy Mary, Mother of God, pray for us sinners, now and at the hour of our death.
0: Holy Christ, the Lord is with thee. Blessed art thou amongst women, and blessed is the fruit of thy womb, Jesus.
1: Holy Mary, Mother of God, pray for us sinners, now and at the hour of our death.
0: Amen. Hail Mary, full of grace, the Lord is with thee. Blessed art thou amongst women, and blessed is the fruit of thy womb, Jesus.
1: Holy Mary, Mother of God, pray for us sinners, now and at the hour of our death.
0: Amen. Hail Mary, full of grace, the Lord is with thee. Blessed art thou amongst women, and blessed is the fruit of thy womb, Jesus.
1: Holy Mary, Mother of God, pray for us sinners, now and at the hour of our death.
0: Holy Christ, the Lord is with thee. Blessed art thou amongst women, and blessed is the fruit of thy womb, Jesus.
1: Holy Mary, Mother of God, pray for us sinners, now and at the hour of our death. Amen.
0: Hail Mary, full of grace, the Lord is with thee. Blessed art thou amongst women, and blessed is the fruit of thy womb, Jesus.
1: Holy Mary, Mother of God, pray for us sinners, now and at the hour of our death.
0: Amen. Hail Mary, full of grace, the Lord is with thee. Blessed art thou amongst women, and blessed is the fruit of thy womb, Jesus.
1: Holy Mary, Mother of God,

0: Jesus, forgive us our sins, save us from the fires of hell, and lead all souls in heaven, especially those who are most in our mercy.
1: The second glorious mystery of the Ascension. Our Father, who art in heaven, hallowed be thy name, thy kingdom come, thy will be done on earth as it is in heaven.
0: Give us this day our daily bread, and forgive us our trespasses, as we forgive those who trespass against us. And lead us not into temptation, but deliver us from evil.
1: Hail Mary, full of grace, the Lord is with thee. Blessed art thou among women, and blessed is the fruit of thy womb, Jesus.
0: Holy Mary, Mother of God, pray for us sinners, now and at the hour of our death.
1: Hail Mary, full of grace, the Lord is with thee. Blessed art thou among women, and blessed is the fruit of thy womb, Jesus.
0: Holy Mary, Mother of God, pray for us sinners, now and at the hour of our death.
1: Hail Mary, full of grace, the Lord is with thee. Blessed art thou among women, and blessed is the fruit of thy womb, Jesus.
0: Holy Mary, Mother of God, pray for us sinners, now and at the hour of our death.
1: Hail Mary, full of grace, the Lord is with thee. Blessed art thou among women, and blessed is the fruit of thy womb, Jesus.
0: Holy Mary, Mother of God, pray for us sinners, now and at the hour of our death.
1: Hail Mary, full of grace, the Lord is with thee. Blessed art thou among women, and blessed is the fruit of thy womb, Jesus.
0: Holy Mary, Mother of God, pray for us sinners, now and at the hour of our death.
1: Hail Mary, full of grace, the Lord is with thee. Blessed art thou among women, and blessed is the fruit of thy womb, Jesus.
0: Holy Mary, Mother of God, pray for us sinners, now and at the hour of our death.
1: Hail Mary, full of grace, the Lord is with thee. Blessed art thou among women, and blessed is the fruit of thy womb, Jesus.
0: Holy Mary, Mother of God, pray for us sinners, now and at the hour of our death.
1: Hail Mary, full of grace, the Lord is with thee. Blessed art thou among women, and blessed is the fruit of thy womb, Jesus.
0: Holy Mary, Mother of God, pray for us sinners, now and at the hour of our death.
1: Hail Mary, full of grace, the Lord is with thee. Blessed art thou among women, and blessed is the fruit of thy womb, Jesus.
0: Holy Mary, Mother of God, pray for us sinners, now and at the hour of our death.
1: Hail Mary, full of grace, the Lord is with thee. Blessed art thou among women, and blessed is the fruit of thy womb, Jesus.
0: Holy Mary,

0: my Jesus.
1: Everlasting, save us from the fires of hell, and lead all souls to heaven, especially those who most need thy mercy.
0: The third glorious mystery is the descent of the Holy Ghost upon the Blessed Mother and the Apostles. Our Father who art in heaven, hallowed be thy name, thy kingdom come, thy will be done on earth as it is in heaven.
1: Give us this day our daily bread, and forgive us our trespasses, as we forgive those who trespass against us. And lead us not into temptation, but deliver us from evil. Amen.
0: And Mary, full of grace, the Lord is with thee. Blessed art thou among women, and blessed is the fruit of thy womb, Jesus.
1: Holy Mary, Mother of God, pray for us sinners, now and at the hour of death. Amen.
0: Now, Mary, full of grace, the Lord is with thee. Blessed art thou among women, and blessed is the fruit of thy womb, Jesus.
1: Holy Mary, Mother of God, pray for us sinners, now and at the hour of death.
0: Grace, the Lord is with thee. Blessed art thou amongst women, and blessed is the fruit of thy womb, Jesus.
1: Holy Mary, Mother of God, pray for us sinners, now and at the hour of our death. Amen.
0: Hail Mary, full of grace, the Lord is with thee. Blessed art thou amongst women, and blessed is the fruit of thy womb, Jesus.
1: Holy Mary, Mother of God, pray for us sinners, now and at the hour of our death. Amen.
0: Hail Mary, full of grace, the Lord is with thee. Blessed art thou amongst women, and blessed is the fruit of thy womb, Jesus.
1: Holy Mary, Mother of God, pray for us sinners, now and at the hour of our death. Amen.
0: Hail Mary, full of grace, the Lord is with thee. Blessed art thou amongst women, and blessed is the fruit of thy womb, Jesus.
1: Holy Mary, Mother of God, pray for us sinners, now and at the hour of our death. Amen.
0: Hail Mary, full of grace, the Lord is with thee. Blessed art thou amongst women, and blessed is the fruit of thy womb, Jesus.
1: Holy Mary, Mother of God, pray for us sinners, now and at the hour of our death. Amen.
0: The Lord is with thee. Blessed art thou amongst women, and blessed is the fruit of thy womb, Jesus.
1: Holy Mary, Mother of God, pray for us sinners, now and at the hour of our death. Amen.
0: Hail Mary, full of grace, the Lord is with thee. Blessed art thou amongst women, and blessed is the fruit of thy womb, Jesus.
1: Holy Mary, Mother of God, pray for us sinners, now and at the hour of our death. Amen.
0: Hail Mary, full of grace, the Lord is with thee. Blessed art thou amongst women, and blessed is the fruit of thy womb, Jesus.
1: Holy

0: Lord Jesus,
1: forgive us our sins, save us from the fires of hell, and lead all souls to heaven, especially those of mercy and righteousness.
2: Fourth glorious mystery, the assumption of our Lady, body and soul into heaven. Our Father, who art in heaven, hallowed be thy name. Thy kingdom come, thy will be done on earth as it is in heaven.
1: Give us this day our daily bread, and forgive us our trespasses, as we forgive those who trespass against us. And lead us not into temptation, but deliver us from evil. Amen.
2: Hail Mary, full of grace, the Lord is with thee. Blessed art thou amongst women, and blessed is the fruit of thy womb, Jesus.
1: Holy Mary, Mother of God, pray for us sinners, now at the hour of our death. Amen.
2: Hail Mary, full of grace, the Lord is with thee. Blessed art thou amongst women, and blessed is the fruit of thy womb, Jesus.
1: Holy Mary, Mother of God, pray for us sinners, now at the hour of our death. Amen.
2: Hail Mary, full of grace, the Lord is with thee. Blessed art thou amongst women, and blessed is the fruit of thy womb, Jesus.
1: Holy Mary, Mother of God, pray for us sinners, now at the hour of our death. Amen.
2: Hail Mary, full of grace, the Lord is with thee. Blessed art thou amongst women, and blessed is the fruit of thy womb, Jesus.
1: Holy Mary, Mother of God, pray for us sinners, now at the hour of our death. Amen.
2: Hail Mary, full of grace, the Lord is with thee. Blessed art thou amongst women, and blessed is the fruit of thy womb, Jesus.
1: Holy Mary, Mother of God, pray for us sinners, now at the hour of our death. Amen.
2: Hail Mary, full of grace, the Lord is with thee. Blessed art thou amongst women, and blessed is the fruit of thy womb, Jesus.
1: Holy Mary, Mother of God, pray for us sinners, now at the hour of our death. Amen.
2: Hail Mary, full of grace, the Lord is with thee. Blessed art thou amongst women, and blessed is the fruit of thy womb, Jesus.
1: Holy Mary, Mother of God, pray for us sinners, now at the hour of our death. Amen.
2: Hail Mary, full of grace, the Lord is with thee. Blessed art thou amongst women, and blessed is the fruit of thy womb, Jesus.
1: Holy Mary, Mother of God, pray for us sinners, now at the hour of our death. Amen.
2: Hail Mary, full of grace, the Lord is with thee. Blessed art thou amongst women, and blessed is the fruit of thy womb, Jesus.
1: Holy Mary, Mother of God, pray for us sinners, now at the hour of our death. Amen.
2: Hail Mary, full of grace, the Lord is with thee. Blessed art thou amongst women, and blessed is the fruit of thy womb, Jesus.
1: Holy Mary, Mother of God, pray for us sinners, now at the hour of our death. Amen.

0: Jesus.
1: The fifth glorious mystery, the coronation of Our Lady. Our Father, who art in heaven, hallowed be thy name. Thy kingdom come, thy will be done on earth as it is in heaven.
0: Give us this day our daily bread, and give us our trespasses, as we forgive those who trespass against us. And lead us not into temptation, but deliver us from evil. Amen.
1: Hail Mary, full of grace, the Lord is with thee. Blessed art thou amongst women, and blessed is the fruit of thy womb, Jesus.
0: Holy Mary, Mother of God, pray for us sinners, now and at the hour of our death. Amen.
1: Hail Mary, full of grace, the Lord is with thee. Blessed art thou amongst women, and blessed is the fruit of thy womb, Jesus.
0: Holy Mary, Mother of God, pray for us sinners, now and at the hour of our death. Amen.
1: Hail Mary, full of grace, the Lord is with thee. Blessed art thou amongst women, and blessed is the fruit of thy womb, Jesus.
0: Holy Mary, Mother of God, pray for us sinners, now and at the hour of our death. Amen.
1: Hail Mary, full of grace, the Lord is with thee. Blessed art thou amongst women, and blessed is the fruit of thy womb, Jesus.
0: Holy Mary, Mother of God, pray for us sinners, now and at the hour of our death. Amen.
1: Hail Mary, full of grace, the Lord is with thee. Blessed art thou amongst women, and blessed is the fruit of thy womb, Jesus.
0: Holy Mary, Mother of God, pray for us sinners, now and at the hour of our death. Amen.
1: Hail Mary, full of grace, the Lord is with thee. Blessed art thou amongst women, and blessed is the fruit of thy womb, Jesus.
0: Holy Mary, Mother of God, pray for us sinners, now and at the hour of our death. Amen.
1: Hail Mary, full of grace, the Lord is with thee. Blessed art thou amongst women, and blessed is the fruit of thy womb, Jesus.
0: Holy Mary, Mother of God, pray for us sinners, now and at the hour of our death. Amen.
1: Hail Mary, full of grace, the Lord is with thee. Blessed art thou amongst women, and blessed is the fruit of thy womb, Jesus.
0: Holy Mary, Mother of God, pray for us sinners, now and at the hour of our death. Amen.
1: Hail Mary, full of grace, the Lord is with thee. Blessed art thou amongst women, and blessed is the fruit of thy womb, Jesus.
0: Holy Mary, Mother of God, pray for us sinners, now and at the hour of our death. Amen.
1: Hail Mary, full of grace, the Lord is with thee. Blessed art thou amongst women, and blessed is the fruit of thy womb, Jesus.
0: Holy Mary, Mother of God, pray for us sinners, now and at the hour of our death. Amen.

0: whom of Jesus.
1: Forgive us our sins, save us from the fires of hell, and lead all souls to heaven, especially those who have seen the light of thy servant.
2: Now, Holy Queen,
1: Mother of mercy, and Lord of our lives, sweetness and our hope, to thee we cry, and we shall live. To thee we give up to our sorrows, whom we bring into sorrow and tears. And ever most gracious, have your head of eyes and mercy towards us. And after this hour, it is all shall to us, to us, through the Lord and Jesus. I recommend to the body, my sweet Virgin Mary.
2: Pray for us, O Holy Mother of God.
1: That we may be with the cross of Christ.
2: Let us pray, O God, his only begotten Son, by his life, death, and resurrection, has purchased for us the rewards of eternal life. Grant, we beseech you, that by meditating upon these mysteries in the most holy rosary of the Blessed Virgin Mary, we may imitate what they contain and obtain what they promise through the same Christ our Lord.
3: Amen.
2: Our Lord grant us priests.
3: Our Lord grant us priests.
2: Our Lord grant us holy priests.
3: Our Lord grant us holy priests.
2: Our Lord grant us many holy priests.
3: Our Lord grant us many holy priests.
2: Our Lord grant us many holy religious vocations.
3: Our Lord grant us many holy religious vocations.
2: Saint Pius the Tenth.
3: Pray for us.
4: In reality, the scribes and the Pharisees were not mortified, they were not generous, they were not prayerful, and they were certainly not holy. It was just pretending. It was just an external appearance in order to draw upon themselves the respect of other people. If the scribes and Pharisees are anything, they are overinflated. They're trying to be bigger than they actually are. And this is the very definition of pride. We try to be bigger than what we are. The reality of what we are is we are creatures dependent upon God at every moment to draw us out of nothingness. We are nothing of ourselves. We rely upon God at every second to sustain us. If God let us go, we would fall back into the nothingness from which we came. When we exercise pride like the scribes and the Pharisees, we make ourselves hateful to our fellow men, and we make ourselves hateful to our Lord Jesus Christ. We have the proof of this in reading the gospel. It's so obvious that our Lord despises the vice of pride. He came to save us from pride, and to save us from our pride, he has to teach us humility. And so he teaches us this virtue all throughout the Gospels.
5: Voice of the Saints. Where there is no obedience, there is no virtue. Where there is no virtue, there is no good. Where there is no good, there is no love. Where there is no love, there is no God, and where there is no God, there is no heaven. Padre Pio.
6: We have our faith because we believe what God has revealed and what he teaches us through the church. We obey the church when we believe. We make acts of faith. It's an act of obedience. We don't understand the mysteries of our faith. We don't figure them out. We believe because God tells us, because the church teaches us. We obey. We obey when it comes to the commandments of the church, the precepts of the church. We don't choose them. Just like we don't choose the faith, we don't choose the commandments, we obey. When the priest celebrates the traditional Latin Mass, he obeys the rites of the church, the rubrics. He follows them as carefully as he possibly can. It's an act of obedience. The whole life of Catholics is that of obedience because we know the church knows better and the church is able to teach us how to live our Catholic lives, how to pray, what to pray for. The church tells us everything and we are happy to obey, and we do so with joy in our hearts because the church can teach us how to love God and how to serve him. Protestantism is a rebellion, just like King Saul's rebellion. It's a rebellion against the laws of the church, the prayers of the church, the customs of the church, the traditions of the church. And likewise, modernism is a rebellion. Sometimes people accuse us, traditional Catholics, of being disobedient. disobedient to the Pope and the bishops who want to reform and change the church from within, and of being attached to our own will and our own way of doing things. In fact, everything we do is dictated to us by the church, handed down by the laws of the church, by the traditional code of canon law, by the rubrics, by the customs and the practices of our forefathers, and we do what has been proven and tried as producing saints. And we're happy to do it. We're not traditional because we want to be, because we choose to be, because this is our own idea, but because the church teaches us that. And the church has condemned all the modern errors and all the liberalism and the religious liberty and the ecumenism. It's all condemned. And the church has taught us. Archbishop Lefebvre was accused of saying, "You are disobedient to the Pope, Pope Paul VI, by refusing to say the new Mass." And he says, "Either I must obey the Popes before Vatican II or the Popes after Vatican II. I can't obey both. They're in contradiction with one another. Whom must I obey? The Church, the mind of the Church, of course." And the same applies to us too. And so it's our love of obedience which makes us traditional Catholics. And that love of obedience to the Church, the mind of the Church, the way the Church loves and adores and serves Almighty God. That's why we keep all the rules and customs. And that obedience is a precious virtue.
0: The sacrament of confirmation is one of the most impressive sacraments. Difficult because we don't have much under the senses. The Holy Ghost is different. He's a pure spirit. To him was entrusted the work of our sanctification. And especially in the sacrament of confirmation, we see that. He's sent to us to be our consoler, our defender, our protector. He makes of us soldiers of Christ, imprinting in our soul the character of confirmation by which we are associated to the mission of saving souls in this fight, defending the faith, protecting the church. The other effect of the confirmation are the gifts of the Holy Ghost, very, very special capacities by which we are made docile to the inspiration of the Holy Ghost. He really wants to make us grow from, these are the words of St. Paul, from shining, from clarity into clarity in the image of the Son of God. He really wants to transform us into children of God. His masterpiece was our Lord Jesus Christ, his humanity, and he wants to do the same with us. He's the one who is putting in us these feelings of a son, of a child, towards his Father. In fact, whenever we say Father to God, it's always with him, in him. We see how close he wants to be with us. He really wants to make out of us masterpieces for God. And so you have different parts in the confirmation. First, the bishop is asking for these gifts, imposing the hands, like the apostles did from the very start of the history of the church. And then you have the confirmation itself. The young or older come to the bishop, accompanied by their sponsors. And the bishop is anointing their forehead with holy chrism, saying these words, "I sign you with the sign of the cross, and I confirm you with the chrism of salvation." And he says, in which name he does that? In the name of the Father, and of the Son, and of the Holy Ghost. It's very short words, but very mighty. They are vested by the might of God himself. And so these words, they effect, make real what they mean. And when we say sign of the cross, the soul is marked with the character of confirmation. Confirm you with the chrism of salvation, and the soul is strengthened with all this increase, tremendous increase in sanctifying grace, in all the virtues and the gifts, the seven gifts of the Holy Ghost. It's so beautiful. It shows us how intimate God wants to be with us. In heaven it will be so, but He wants it to start here on earth. Of course, it's more difficult. Because we are in the regime of the faith which is like a veil, which is hiding us, like the clouds are hiding the sun. Nevertheless, we know that it's real, that there is a sun, even if we are under the cover. And the same with the faith. We know that it's real. God is real. And His gift and His bounty, His mercy. But we don't see it right now. Nevertheless, and once again, it's true. It's the reality to which we are called already here on earth in order to go to heaven.
7: A short meditation from the wisdom of the saints. If as often as the Lord's blood is shed, it is poured forth for the remission of sins, I ought to receive it always, so that my sins may always be forgiven. I, who am always...
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1: The Way of the Cross by Monsignor Fulton J. Sheen. The curtain is now about to go up on the awful and abiding drama of thy redemptive love. And as I hear thy words, "Take up thy cross daily and follow me," I stand affrighted, lest its burden be too great and its shame too bitter. If I could but see that thy command to follow thee to Calvary was not just an iron law of cruel fate, but a condition of everlasting happiness, perhaps I could make better the journey. But I fear, dear Jesus, lest having thee, I must have naught else beside. Let this fear be dispelled in seeing death as the condition of life. For through thy apostle Paul, thou hast told us it is the joy at the end of the journey that makes us endure the cross. And even thou, in loving kindness, hast asked all who labor and are burdened to come unto thee, where they will find rest for their souls. Then I shall take up the cross, Jesus. Why must we love thee so? The first station. Jesus is condemned to death. Pilate, the time-serving politician, stepped forward on his sunlit portico. On his right stood Christ, the Just One, who came to give his life for the redemption of many. On his left stood Barabbas, the wicked one, who had incited a revolt and taken a life. Pilate asked the mob to choose between the two, "Whether you will that I release unto you Christ or Barabbas?" How would I have answered that question had I been in the courtyard that Good Friday morning? I cannot escape answering by saying that the question belongs only to the past, for it is as actual now as ever. My conscience is the tribunal of Pilate. Daily, hourly, and every minute of the day, Christ comes before that tribunal as virtue, honesty, and purity. Barabbas comes as vice, dishonesty, and uncleanliness. As often as I chose to speak the uncharitable word, do the dishonest action, or consent to the evil thought, I say in so many words, "Release unto me Barabbas!" And to choose Barabbas means to crucify Christ. Pray for us, O Holy Mother of God, that we may be made worthy of the promises of Christ. O Jesus, many times in my life I have preferred Barabbas to thee. There is no way that I can undo that choice, but to make my way to thy feet and beg thy forgiveness. But that is so humiliating, for thou wearest the garment of a fool, and thou bearest in thy hand the reed scepter of a mocking king. It is so hard to do penance and admit that I am guilty. It is so hard to be seen with thee, who art wearing thy crown of thorns. It is hard. But let me see, Jesus, that it is harder to wear the crown of thorns. Our Father who art in heaven, hallowed be thy name, thy kingdom come, thy will be done on earth as it is in heaven. Give us this day our daily bread, and forgive us our trespasses, as we forgive those who trespass against us. And lead us not into temptation, but deliver us from evil. Amen. Hail Mary, full of grace, the Lord is with thee. Blessed art thou amongst women, and blessed is the fruit of thy womb, Jesus. Holy Mary, Mother of God, pray for us sinners, now and at the hour of our death. Amen. Glory be to the Father, to the Son, and to the Holy Ghost, as it was in the beginning, is now, and ever shall be, world without end. Amen. The second station. Jesus carries his cross. Our blessed Lord had been a visitor to our earth but 40 days, when Simeon, with prophetic vision, declared he would become a sign of contradiction. that day had now come. For he came unto his own, and his own received him not. As a symbol of the world's contradiction of his life-giving message, they gave him a cross in which one bar is a variance or contradiction with another. The horizontal bar symbolizing death, for all death is flat and prostrate. The vertical bar symbolizing life, for all life is upright and erect. But by a divine act, he made the sign of contradiction the sign of redemption, and converted the cross into the crucifix. The cross is the problem of pain and death, but the crucifix is its solution. For once the God-man ennobled it by his presence, he reveals that pain is the condition of pleasure, death the prelude to life, and that unless we take up our cross and follow him, we cannot be his disciple. Pray for us, O Holy Mother of God, that we may be made worthy of the promises of Christ. I know, dear Lord, how crosses are made. Thy will is the vertical bar. My will is the horizontal bar. When I place my will against thy will, I make a cross. Up to this point, dear Jesus, I have done nothing but fashion crosses by disobeying thy holy law and asserting my own selfish desire. Grant that I may make thee no more crosses, but henceforth may place the bar of my will alongside the bar of thy will, and make a yoke that will always be sweet, and a burden that will always be light. Our Father who art in heaven, hallowed be thy name. Thy kingdom come, thy will be done, on earth as it is in heaven. Give us this day our daily bread, and forgive us our trespasses, as we forgive those who trespass against us.

The Third Station. Jesus falls the first time. Three times our Savior was tempted on the mountain, and three times he fell on the way to the mountain of Calvary. Thus did he atone for our three falls to the temptations of the flesh, the world, and the devil. After fasting 40 days in the desert, our blessed Lord was hungry. Satan tempted him first on the part of the flesh, by asking him to do the natural thing when hungry, namely, to use his power and command that the stones be turned into bread. But the Master retorted that the food which satisfies the longings of our heart comes not from the flesh, but from the Spirit of God. Many times I, too, have been tempted to give way to the demands of my lower nature when the Spirit should have been served. But, unlike my Master, I fell by consenting to the promptings of the flesh instead of the urges of grace, and by doing that which is natural when I should have done that which is supernatural. And, alas, I have found it always true that giving way to lower impulses has made hungry where most it satisfies, and that with the bread of lower desires no man can live. Pray for us, O Holy Mother of God, that we may be made worthy of the promises of Christ. When my frame rocks beneath the power of Satan, and my flesh is buffeted by the tempter, seal my senses and keep me mindful that my body is a temple of the Holy Ghost, and that only the clean of heart shall see Thee, O God. Grant henceforth that, by the merits of this fall under the cross, I may be saved from falls of the flesh, not by bread made from stones, but by flesh made from the bread of life, and by blood made from the wine that germinates virgins. Our Father who art in heaven, hallowed be thy name. Thy kingdom come, thy will be done, on earth as it is in heaven. Give us this day our daily bread, and forgive us our trespasses, as we forgive those who trespass against us. And lead us not into temptation, but deliver us from evil. Amen. Hail Mary, full of grace, the Lord is with thee. Blessed art thou amongst women, and blessed is the fruit of thy womb, Jesus. Holy Mary, Mother of God, pray for us sinners now and at the hour of our death. Amen. Glory be to the Father, to the Son, and to the Holy Ghost, as it was in the beginning, is now, and ever shall be, world without end. Amen. The Fourth Station. Jesus meets his Blessed Mother. At the marriage feast of Cana, when Mary first noted the embarrassment of the hosts and asked her divine Son to work his first miracle, he answered, "My hour is not yet come." But at her solicitation, he anticipated it and changed the water into wine. His hour, he said, was not yet come, but his hour was her hour too, and now it had come. At Cana, he changed water into wine. On the road to Calvary, the wine is changed into blood. It is the solemn hour of consecration by which she unites herself with the sufferings of her beloved Son, to save the world from the terrible embarrassment of sin and the want of God's redemptive wine of love. It was the hour of reversal of the world's estimate of love. For a son is summoning his mother to suffer. Love, then, does not mean to have. It means to be had. It is the giving of oneself for another. No one ever loved Jesus like Mary. Therefore, no one ever suffered for Jesus like Mary. Pray for us, O Holy Mother of God, that we may be made worthy of the promises of Christ. Mary, dear Mother, in this thy hour of sorrow, thou art paying dearly for the privilege of thy immaculate conception. Thou art doing even more, for thy present sorrows are the pains of childbirth by which thou dost become the mother.

mother of mankind, as in Bethlehem thou didst become the mother of Jesus, thy firstborn. Thou art then really my mother, not by the title of courtesy, but by the pains of birth. Teach me, mother, to see that Jesus calls to suffering those whom he loves, and grant that just as Jesus keeps the best wine of his love for the hour when we need it most, so too he may keep thee near us when we need thee most, in all trials and temptations, and in particular at the hour of our death. Our Father who art in heaven, hallowed be thy name, thy kingdom come, thy will be done on earth as it is in heaven. Give us this day our daily bread, and forgive us our trespasses, as we forgive those who trespass against us. And lead us not into temptation, but deliver us from evil. Amen. Hail Mary, full of grace, the Lord is with thee. Blessed art thou amongst women, and blessed is the fruit of thy womb, Jesus. Holy Mary, Mother of God, pray for us sinners, now and at the hour of our death. Amen. Glory be to the Father, to the Son, and to the Holy Ghost, as it was in the beginning, is now, and ever shall be, world without end. Amen.

Fifth station. Simon the Cyrenian helps Jesus to carry his cross. It was not merely death sinful men wished our blessed Savior. It was a particular kind of death upon the sign of contradiction. Lest exhaustion and weakness should rob them of unfurling him as a banner of salvation upon the cross of Calvary, they forced Simon of Cyrene to help him with his task. Simon saw in the cross only the burden of wood, but not the burden of the world's sins, and hence became at first an unwilling aid and a constrained helper. A few minutes, however, in the sweet company of Jesus changed his outlook. Slavery became freedom, constraint became love, and reluctance a sweet abandon. I too am like Simon in his first moments. I know about Jesus, but I do not know Jesus. I have feared to be a sharer of his cross, and hence have loved but little, because I have known only a little. I have too often insisted on beginning with pleasure, when it is with pleasure that I should have ended. Pray for us, O Holy Mother of God, that we may be made worthy of the promises of Christ. Give me, O Jesus, an understanding of this great mystery, that it is only at a distance that the cross frightens, that its shadow is really more terrible than its reality, that its splinters are more terrifying than its beams, that the whole of it is more easy to carry than a part. Thou hast told us, dear Savior, that we must take up our cross daily and follow Thee. Grant, then, that when a cross comes between Thee and me, as it did between Thee and Simon, that I may be quite content just to see Thy footsteps and follow them as Simon did, until at last I shall be forevermore an uncaught captive in the hands of Thy sweet love. Our Father who art in heaven, hallowed be Thy name. Thy kingdom come, Thy will be done, on earth as it is in heaven. Give us this day our daily bread, and forgive us our trespasses, as we forgive those who trespass against us. And lead us not into temptation, but deliver us from evil. Amen. Hail Mary, full of grace, the Lord is with thee. Blessed art thou amongst women, and blessed is the fruit of thy womb, Jesus. Holy Mary, Mother of God, pray for us sinners, now and at the hour of our death. Amen. Glory be to the Father, to the Son, and to the Holy Ghost, as it was in the beginning, is now, and ever shall be, world without end. Amen. Yes, the sixth station. Veronica wipes the face of Jesus. Simon the Cyrenian helped Jesus with his burden as a reminder that man is called to the sublime vocation of carrying a cross. But woman, too, has her role to play. And on that dread day, Veronica, with a woman's own peculiar vision, looked out on a countenance bruised and stained with dust and blood, and saw in it the very face of divinity. Braving human respect, she touched the towel to his visage, and, as if to remind us that the likeness between Christ and us is most perfect in suffering and sorrow, the divine Savior, on his way not to Tabor, but to Calvary, left the impression of his divinely sorrowful face. By that one act, our blessed Lord revealed that we can never become like unto him in the nobility of his birth, when angels sung to shepherds, nor in the glory of his transfiguration, when his face did shine like the sun, and his garments were as white as snow. There is only one way we can become exactly like him, and that is by suffering. Pray for us, O Holy Mother of God, that we may be made worthy of the promises of Christ. The day, O Lord, I was born anew of water and the Holy Ghost, the image of thy cross was stamped on my soul, and the inscription of thy sorrow graven on my heart.
On this day thou askest me, whose inscription is written thereon? If it be thine, then let me render to God the things that are God's. Grant that, like Veronica, I may brave all human respect to carry thy image about with me, not on a veil, but on the fleshy tablet of my heart. Bestow, too, the grace to be so much like thee that as I move among men, they may see something of thee in me, as the maidservant saw something of thee in Peter. And if it be not the marks of thy passion, then let it be the sparks of thy love. Our Father, who art in heaven, hallowed be thy name, thy kingdom come, thy will be done on earth as it is in heaven. Give us this day our daily bread, and forgive us our trespasses, as we forgive those who trespass against us. And lead us not into temptation, but deliver us from evil. Amen. Hail Mary, full of grace, the Lord is with thee. Blessed art thou amongst women, and blessed is the fruit of thy womb, Jesus. Holy Mary, Mother of God, pray for us sinners now and at the hour of our death. Amen. Glory be to the Father, to the Son, and to the Holy Ghost, as it was in the beginning, is now, and ever shall be, world without end. Amen.

0: the seventh station. Jesus falls the second time. In the second temptation on the Mount, the devil asked our blessed Lord to abandon himself wholly to God and to take no care or thought of himself, saying, "Cast thyself down, for the angels will bear thee up." But the Savior answered, "Thou shalt not tempt the Lord thy God," reminding Satan that God never saves us against our will, but only when we cooperate with his grace. This temptation came not from the flesh, but from the world, which so many times has said to me, "Cast thyself down on the rocks of sin, abandon thyself to God. God is merciful, he will bear thee up. There is plenty of time for repentance. God will take care of you." And many times I, unlike the Master, have succumbed to such whisperings and sinned by presumption, then made a half-hearted resolution to amend, and fell again. Pray for us, O Holy Mother of God, that we may be made worthy of the promises of Christ. Dear Savior, by this, thy second fall, thou didst atone for my excessive love of the world, and the many times I abused thy mercy and goodness as an excuse for sinning again. By lifting thyself up again, thou hast merited the grace of lifting me up once more and continuing the journey with thee to Calvary. Free me from the spirit of the world. Let me see that it profiteth me nothing to gain the whole world and lose my immortal soul. Thou hast told me that the world will always hate me if I love thee, and so, when it is bitterest in its scorns, I ask that I may be consoled by the memory that it hath hated thee before me. Our Father, who art in heaven, hallowed be thy name. Thy kingdom come, thy will be done, on earth as it is in heaven. Give us this day our daily bread, and forgive us our trespasses, as we forgive those who trespass against us. And lead us not into temptation, but deliver us from evil. Amen. Hail Mary, full of grace, the Lord is with thee. Blessed art thou amongst women, and blessed is the fruit of thy womb, Jesus. Holy Mary, Mother of God, pray for us sinners, now and at the hour of our death. Amen. Glory be to the Father, to the Son, and to the Holy Ghost, as it was in the beginning, is now, and ever shall be, world without end. Amen. The eighth station. Jesus comforts the women of Jerusalem. Of all things on earth, that which we know least is our own self. We know the sins and defects of others 1,000 times better than our own, and see forever the mote in our brother's eye, but not the beam in our own. That great truth, it seems, was unheeded on the journey to Calvary. The pious women of Jerusalem, though quite unafraid to declare their loyalty before impious men, yet saw only the suffering Christ whom they loved. They did not see the loving Christ who suffered for them. They sympathized with the pain, but did not see themselves as the cause of that pain. It was their own sins, and mine as well, which he took upon himself. And, as if to bring that truth home to us all, there welled up in the depths of the Sacred Heart the plaintive words, "Weep not for me, but weep for yourselves." Pray for us, O Holy Mother of God, that we may be made worthy of the promises of Christ. O Jesus, let me see the personal equation between my sins and Calvary. Let me weep not for thee apart from me, but for thee on account of me. Let me see that if I had been less proud, the crown of thorns would have been less piercing, that if I had been less self-willed, the cross would have been less heavy, that if I had been less sinful, the road would have been much shorter. Give me the grace to weep for my sins, and since sorrow and joy share the same source, which is the fountain of tears, Give me also to understand that my sorrows may one day, through thy love, be changed into everlasting joy. Our Father who art in heaven, hallowed be thy name. Thy kingdom come, thy will be done, on earth as it is in heaven. Give us this day our daily bread, and forgive us our trespasses, as we forgive those who trespass against us. And lead us not into temptation, but deliver us from evil. Amen. Hail Mary, full of grace, the Lord is with thee. Blessed art thou amongst women, and blessed is the fruit of thy womb, Jesus. Holy Mary, Mother of God, pray for us sinners, now and at the hour of our death. Amen. Glory be to the Father, to the Son, and to the Holy Ghost, as it was in the beginning, is now, and ever shall be, world without end. Amen.
1: Amen.
0: The ninth station. Jesus falls the third time. The third temptation on the mount was the temptation not of the flesh or the world, but of the devil himself, asking our blessed Lord to fall down and adore him, promising he would be given all the kingdoms of the world. But Jesus said to him, "Begone, Satan, for it is written, The Lord thy God shall thou adore, and him alone shall thou serve." There have been countless occasions in my life when I exchanged the priceless treasure of thy grace for the toy of some passing pleasure. Unlike Christ, I have believed the devil's lies and bartered eternity for time, peace for remorse, and the freedom of the children of God for the terrible slavery of sin. And each time I have learned that, whereas Satan promises the pleasure of his kingdom, he actually gives only his barren desert of unhappiness and pain. Pray for us, O Holy Mother of God, that we may be made worthy of the promises of Christ. Many times, dear Jesus, I promised thee, after having fallen by the flesh and the world, I would never fall again. This, thy third fall, dear Jesus, is a witness that I have fallen by the snares of the devil, but by rising again, thou hast given me another pledge of hope. Thou hast taught me now that there are two classes of people in the world, those who fall and stay down, and those who fall and get up again. By this third fall, thou hast purchased for me the grace of rising again. Never let me fall again. The devil would give the world to have my soul. Thou art giving thy very life to have it. Therefore, dear Jesus, it must be worth saving. Oh, help save it. Our Father who art in heaven, hallowed be thy name, thy kingdom come, thy will be done, on earth as it is in heaven. Give us this day our daily bread, and forgive us our trespasses, as we forgive those who trespass against us. And lead us not into temptation, but deliver us from evil. Amen. Hail Mary, full of grace, the Lord is with thee. Blessed art thou amongst women, and blessed is the fruit of thy womb, Jesus. Holy Mary, Mother of God, pray for us sinners, now and at the hour of our death. Amen. Glory be to the Father, to the Son, and to the Holy Ghost, as it was in the beginning, is now, and ever shall be, world without end. Amen. The tenth station. Jesus is stripped of his garments. God's dealing with man has been a continuous process of overflowing goodness. The first overflowing was giving things existence. That was creation. The second was the overflowing of the secrets of his love, and that was revelation. Finally, love, which knows no limits, exhausted itself in the incarnation. For in the language of Paul, he emptied himself, cast his glory into the background, and took upon himself the form and habit of man. Now, on the hill of Calvary, Jesus wills not only to empty himself of his divine glory, but even the least of his earthly possessions. The heavenly vagabond, who had nowhere to lay his head, is now stripped of his garments, so that in death he might have nothing but give all, and thus be utterly empty. Pray for us, O Holy Mother of God, that we may be made worthy of the promises of Christ. But, Jesus, love is reciprocal, and every emptying implies a filling. If thou hast emptied thyself by giving us divine life, was it not because I should be filled by it? Grant then, dear Jesus, that I may be emptied of selfishness and filled with thy charity, emptied of sins and filled with thy grace, emptied of earthliness and filled with heavenliness. Strip me of the garments which are worldly, and clothe me with the white robe of baptism, so that through the poverty of earthly things I may become rich. Strengthen me to repay thy life of emptying by my love of sacrifice, and by filling up in my body the sufferings which are wanting to thy passion, O Christ. Our Father who art in heaven, hallowed be thy name. Thy kingdom come, thy will be done, on earth as it is in heaven. Give us this day our daily bread, and forgive us our trespasses, as we forgive those who trespass against us. And lead us not into temptation, but deliver us from evil. Amen. Hail Mary, full of grace, the Lord is with thee. Blessed art thou amongst women, and blessed is the fruit of thy womb, Jesus. Holy Mary, Mother of God, pray for us sinners, now and at the hour of our death. Amen. Glory be to the Father, to the Son, and to the Holy Ghost, as it was in the beginning, is now, and ever shall be, world without end. Amen. The 11th station. Jesus is nailed to the cross. Our blessed Lord mounts his pulpit for the last time. This time it is not Peter's bark, nor Galilean hills, but the pulpit of the cross, which, like the words he shall utter, will itself be eloquent, even when time shall be no more. The preacher is the word of God. The congregation is made up of soldiers who shake dice for his garments, of unbelievers whose mouths are craters of hate and volcanoes of blasphemy, and of the faithful ones, Mary, Magdalene, and John, innocence, patience, and priesthood. The three types of souls forever to be found beneath the pulpit of the cross. The sermon is the seven last words, words of love and forgiveness. First, to enemies, forgive them, for they know not what they do. Then to sinners, this day thou shalt be with me in paradise. Then to saints, Mother, behold thy Son. Pray for us, O Holy Mother of God, that we may be made worthy of the promises of Christ. Dear Jesus, as I listen to thy sermon, which reveals thy tremendous thirst for love, I begin to discover what love really is, and how many times I have crucified it. Thy hands so often raised to bless me, I have nailed fast. Thy feet, which so often sought me in devious ways of sin, I dug with steel. Thy lips, which have so often summoned me from paths of wickedness, I blistered with dust. And now I hear thy word of love with pardons and forgives, and I begin to understand that when I pierced thy heart, it was my own I slew. To thy cross I now return, as the chalice of all common miseries and the hope of forlorn sinners. Ever beneath it, let me learn the lesson that it does not require much time to make me a saint, but only much love, and that, if I had never sinned, O Jesus, I never could call thee Savior. Our Father who art in heaven, hallowed be thy name. Thy kingdom come, thy will be done, on earth as it is in heaven. Give us this day our daily bread, and forgive us our trespasses, as we forgive those who trespass against us. And lead us not into temptation, but deliver us from evil. Amen. Hail Mary, full of grace, the Lord is with thee. Blessed art thou amongst women, and blessed is the fruit of thy womb, Jesus. Holy Mary, Mother of God, pray for us sinners, now and at the hour of our death. Amen. Glory be to the Father, to the Son, and to the Holy Ghost, as it was in the beginning, is now, and ever shall be, world without end. Amen. The 12th Station. Jesus dies upon the cross. The great funeral pyre of suffering gradually burns itself out. The blood of the God-man dries on the cross in testimony of his passing. His garments are bequeathed to his executioners, his blood to the earth, his body to the grave, his mother to John, and his soul to his heavenly Father. Finishing the last word of his testament, he bows his head and dies. His spirit descends into limbo, and his escort is a thief. All is finished now. God has had his revenge. Three things cooperated in our fall: the disobedient man, Adam, the proud woman, Eve, and the tree. Our Redeemer uses the same three to lift us back to divine life. The obedient man, Christ, the humble new Eve, Mary, and the tree, which is the tree of the cross. But the triumph is not yet apparent, for from the group around the cross there comes a cry of their now momentary victory. Others he saved, himself he cannot save. Pray for us, O Holy Mother of God, that we may be made worthy of the promises of Christ. O Jesus, of course you cannot. No man can save himself. If he is to save another, thy weakness is not that of impotency, but obedience to a law which is the law of sacrifice. The leaves cannot save themselves if they are to bud the greenery, nor the acorn save itself if it is to spring forth the oak. Nor canst thou, O Jesus, save thyself if thou art really saving us from sin. Grant me an everlasting and abiding love for thy redemption, and while on earth, let me see that there is no such thing as walking around the cross. The outstretched arms will not let me do that. Grant that, like thee, I may lose my life for time, and thus, by the strangest of strange paradoxes, save it for eternity. Our Father, who art in heaven, hallowed be thy name. Thy kingdom come, thy will be done, on earth as it is in heaven. Give us this day our daily bread, and forgive us our trespasses, as we forgive those who trespass against us. And lead us not into temptation, but deliver us from evil. Amen. Hail Mary, full of grace, the Lord is with thee. Blessed art thou amongst women, and blessed is the fruit of thy womb, Jesus. Holy Mary, Mother of God, pray for us sinners, now and at the hour of our death. Amen. Glory be to the Father, to the Son, and to the Holy Ghost, as it was in the beginning, is now, and ever shall be, world without end. Amen. The 13th Station. Jesus is taken down from the cross and laid in Mary's arms. The prodigal son has returned. For is not Jesus the prodigal? 33 years ago he left his father's heavenly home and went off into the foreign country of this world, spending himself and being spent, teaching mankind, opening blind eyes to the light of God's sunshine and unstopping deaf ears to the music of the human voice. And now the heavenly spendthrift has wasted the substance of his body and blood amongst sinners, and quite spent and exhausted, is laid in the arms of his blessed mother, who for the moment thinks that Bethlehem has come back again. Through her tear-dimmed eyes, it may have seemed that the man of Nazareth was once again the babe of Bethlehem, and the pierced hands those once warmed by the breath of oxen, and the lips those which she nourished on the Eucharist of her own body. Pray for us, O Holy Mother of God, that we may be made worthy of the promises of Christ. Oh no, Mary, Bethlehem has not come back. Those hands that once clutched at magi gifts are carpentered with nails. That baby brow on which majesty once made its throne is now wearing a crown of thorns. The baby feet that once could not walk because they could not bear the weight of divine omnipotence now cannot walk because they are pierced with nails. Someone, Mary, has intervened between Bethlehem and this hour. It is not Bethlehem returning, it is Calvary. And that which intervened is my sins. O Mary, intercede for me to thy Son. Let me draw from my heart thy seven swords. Mother of God, let me be thy prodigal. Our Father who art in heaven, hallowed be thy name. Thy kingdom come, thy will be done, on earth as it is in heaven. Give us this day our daily bread, and forgive us our trespasses, as we forgive those who trespass against us. And lead us not into temptation, but deliver us from evil. Amen. Hail Mary, full of grace, the Lord is with thee. Blessed art thou amongst women, and blessed is the fruit of thy womb, Jesus. Holy Mary, Mother of God, pray for us sinners now and at the hour of our death. Amen. Glory be to the Father, to the Son, and to the Holy Ghost, as it was in the beginning, is now, and ever shall be, world without end. Amen.

The 14th station. Jesus is laid in the tomb. Generally, the world is willing to concede at least a twofold hospitality, a place in which to be born and a place in which to die. But both of these it denied him who is the master of life and death. For birth, he was given a cave under the floor of the world. For death, he was given the bed of the cross, for a pillow, a crown of thorns. And lest hands and feet should slip out, they tucked them in with nails. And thus the glory of his birth was hidden in the least of the cities of Israel, and the ignominy of his death in the greatest of them all. Born in a stranger's cave, buried in a stranger's grave, Christ declares to the world that human birth and human death were equally foreign to him. But to whom can earthly birth and earthly death be strange, except to God? Pray for us, O Holy Mother of God, that we may be made worthy of the promises of Christ. O sweet Jesus, now I understand, as thou art placed in the sepulchre, that the law of life is the law of death, that nothing is born but that something dies, and nothing dies but that something lives. Thy life has taught me that unless there is a cross, there will never be an empty tomb. Unless there is a crown of thorns, there will never be a halo of light. And unless there is a scourged body, there will never be a glorified body. Having the joy of thy resurrection set before me, give me strength to endure the cross and share in the fellowship of thy sufferings until that other resurrection day, when in the heavenly Jerusalem tears shall be wiped away, and thy love, which is God, shall reign forever and ever. Amen. Our Father, who art in heaven, hallowed be thy name. Thy kingdom come, thy will be done, on earth as it is in heaven. Give us this day our daily bread, and forgive us our trespasses, as we forgive those who trespass against us. And lead us not into temptation, but deliver us from evil. Amen. Hail Mary, full of grace, the Lord is with thee. Blessed art thou amongst women, and blessed is the fruit of thy womb, Jesus. Holy Mary, Mother of God, pray for us sinners, now and at the hour of our death. Amen. Glory be to the Father, to the Son, and to the Holy Ghost, as it was in the beginning, is now, and ever shall be, world without end.

Voice of the Saints. Where there is no obedience, there is no virtue. Where there is no virtue, there is no good. Where there is no good, there is no love. Where there is no love, there is no God. And where there is no God, there is no heaven. Padre Pio.

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1: A great sign appeared in heaven, a woman clothed with the sun. Words taken from the Introit. And we heard in the Alleluia, Mary hath been assumed into heaven. The angelic host rejoices. Alleluia. And finally, from the Collect, Almighty everlasting God, who has taken body and soul into heaven, the Immaculate Virgin Mary, Mother of thy Son, grant, we beseech thee, that by steadfastly keeping heaven as our goal, we may be counted worthy to join her in glory. In the name of the Father, and of the Son, and the Holy Ghost. Amen. Almost everyone in our time is seeking to perfect, as in the verb, that is, to make whole, something about themselves. They try this or that diet to fix their aching body or their foggy minds. They try some special exercise program that promises them perfect health. Some look to medicine or some ideal location to make them and their life more perfect. Some think if only they can earn this college degree or land that job, then they will be set. Every construction worker wants better tools to lighten the burden and bring perfection to his work more readily. In a word, most people wander about in this life looking for causes of perfection. How many of these people are successful? These things are important in their own place, but there are causes of perfection that are fail-proof for those with eyes to see and ears to hear, perfection that remains, and have hearts open to love. Listen to St. Maximus the Confessor, father and doctor of the church. He died in 662. He spoke about one of the most important causes of perfection, instrumental causes. Here's what he said. The heavens and the hosts of angels were perfected by the ascent of the soul and then the body of the Holy and Blessed Virgin. And the earth was made holy by her walking on the earth and by her placement in the tomb and from the holy burial wrappings of her immaculate body. Thank you, St. Maximus. The Blessed Virgin Mary is a cause of perfection, not only to us here on earth, but even to heaven itself and its inhabitants, including the angels. She makes present something that was missing. They needed her, the woman, the perfect member of the church, the bride of Christ, the new Eve, the neck through whom all graces flow, including the grace of glory. Some Sundays ago, on the Feast of the Most Precious Blood, we learned from St. Bonaventure how the ascension of His Majesty, our Lord and Savior Jesus Christ, into heaven is the greatest of all the feasts. He says, "This solemn feast of the ascension is, if every circumstance be duly considered, is the greatest of all the solemnities." St. Bonaventure considered all the various feasts, including the Annunciation, the Incarnation, the Nativity, Christmas, Easter Sunday, the Resurrection. As great as the Resurrection is, the greatest of those just mentioned, upon which we base our Sunday obligation, St. Bonaventure is still forced to conclude the Ascension is yet greater still. He says, "For the day of the Ascension seems still to be more holy and greater than the rest, greater than Easter Sunday. For though our Lord rose then from the dead, yet he still remained on earth. The gates of heaven were not yet open, nor were the holy fathers then presented to his Father, which was fulfilled on the day of his ascension." So on the day of the ascension, says St. Bonaventure, was begun to be repaired the ruins of their heavenly company, the angels, occasioned by the fall of their reprobate brethren, some of whose vacancies were filled up by the glorious number of the blessed souls of the patriarchs. Here we can think of St. Joseph, the prophets, who can think of St. John the Baptist, and others. They took their place among the choirs of the angels, who on this day, he said, triumphantly entered the heavenly Jerusalem and took possession of it as their own right and inheritance. Our Lord brought perfection to heaven by opening its doors to mankind, by allowing something that was missing to be filled, namely the seats of the fallen angels. Yet it still lacks perfection until all the seats are filled. That will happen at the end of time, at the general judgment. It'll all be over and it'll be perfect. St. Bonaventure goes on. He says, and if we consider whatever God wrought before this, he wrought to this end, for this purpose, without which his work would have been imperfect, not complete. For heaven and earth, says St. Bonaventure, with all things in them, were made for man, and man was made only for God, and to enjoy God in his glory, to which glory no one, though ever so just, no matter how holy they were, St. Joseph comes to mind, could never attain this place after the sin of Adam. Till this day, the ascension is when the doors were open. Whence you may in some measure now comprehend how great and wonderful is this day. For this day was he first seated in glory in the humanity he had assumed at the right hand of his Father and enjoyed a perfect rest from his labors. Now, I mention all that because can we not apply this to Our Lady as well? Of course we can. Is not this the Assumption her greatest feast for the same reasons as is the Ascension is for His Majesty? Here are some reasons to say this is true. Some ways that Our Lady's Assumption is a cause of perfection. It is a cause of perfection insofar as by the Assumption our souls are uplifted to God. How so? Because this great feast fosters faith, hope, and charity, the foundations of the spiritual life. So the Assumption is a dogma of our faith. It makes us use our faith to look up and think about God and His heaven and all things in the end. What's going to happen? It makes us think about His wonderful ways. This is nicely captured in some artistic renderings where the apostles have found her tomb empty. Maybe you've seen these pictures. And they're looking up. And you can see the feet of Mary in some of these pictures, or she's floating up into heaven. It makes us look up in wonder and in awe. Wow. Look what God has done. It builds up our faith.